0: There's a team of volunteers that keep the gospel music and Christian programming going over Southern Light. But there are many others who have a part in keeping this radio ministry on the air. 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Carolyn of Highview, Linda from Highview, Diana of Front Royal, Paul from Gore, Woodbine Assembly of God Church, Betty of Front Royal, Gary and Jerry from Highview, Ron and Vicki of Hagerstown, Maryland, Edna from Strasburg, Victory Church in Winchester, Virginia, Augusta Assembly of God, Brenda from Pawpaw, Patsy from Winchester, and Vernon from Winchester. You are helping to share the good news over Southern Light. If you would like the blessing of helping keep Southern Light on the air, our mailing address is 2304 Middle Road, Winchester, Virginia, 22601. 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
2: 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Busy housewives cease their labor. And in the courtroom, no debate. 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
1: Here's the weather for the Southern Light listening area. We've got a severe thunderstorm watch in effect until 9 p.m. Currently 79 degrees with a few clouds. Humidity 83%. The wind is calm and it's raining. The forecast for this evening, cloudy with light wind with a slight chance of thunderstorms. Temp about 78. Overnight, cloud-filled skies with a light breeze with a slight chance of thunderstorms. Temperature 73 degrees. And then tomorrow, clouds here and there with some wind and the temp 82. And that's the weather for the Northern Shenandoah Valley listening area.
2: Did you ever go sailing down the river of memory?
3: Good evening, everyone. It's time for another trip down memory lane. I'm Cheryl, and as we do each week at this time, we go into the past and bring out music from the 50s, 60s, and 70s. And I'm glad that you have chosen to join me this weekend for this trip into the past, and I hope that the music is a blessing to you. We have lots of great songs lined up, so don't go anywhere for the next 45 minutes, a trip into the past. We're going to get started with music from the Sunshine Boys. It's called You'll Know I'm Satisfied.

That's music from Ike Davis, a song called I Know the Difference, and I Know What It Is to Serve the Lord. Ike Davis here on Down Memory Lane. We have a song for you right now from the Oak Ridge Quartet, a song called My Heavenly Father Watches Over Me.

He is so great. That's music from Henry and Hazel Slaughter here on this trip down memory lane. We're going to visit with the Statesman right now. Here's a song called The Old Landmark.

0: I'm telling you, boy, you're a good crowd, and we're so happy you're here. And for a lot of you, I know that this is probably going to be your very first live recording. So don't be nervous. I think it's all going to come out all right. And just kind of hang in there. Take an aspirin or something and hang in. We're so proud. And you know, if I started to get into names, I'd be in a mess of trouble here. Because so many of you have been here for every time we've been here. And I'm just so thrilled. But we do have a lot of folks here. We have a lot of folks from our church. We have a lot of folks from many churches. We have our friends from all over the state. We've got people here that came for this show as far as from Virginia. I met them tonight. And it's just a thrill. We've got a lot of people here from the State Department. And well, I didn't know you was here. You rascal. I saw you smiling. And I appreciate the peanuts. He's brought us some peanuts, girls. We have our preacher here, and I'm mighty proud. You know, before we come on, I was talking about our church being here and our preacher being here, and it's a real thrill to me that our own folks come to see us, along with all of our other friends. We're just proud. We hope we sing something that might be a blessing to you. We were thrilled to death that this was our program here was announced 2 months ago, and it's been sold out for exactly 2 months. And I can't tell you how much of a thrill that is to us. That don't happen often to us, you know. We want to sing a song right. Where is that sack of songs?
1: I got it.
0: Oh, you got the other part? Yeah. We're going to sing a sack of songs to you here. Thought somebody done lost their sack. This song right here is, I think, a beautiful song. It's called The Man Who Came to Dinner.

Thank you. Mm-hmm. You're just great. You know, one of the big questions is asked always of us on the road is, I heard you stories from the other live album. I've heard stories about your travels around the country. And are the stories really true? I want to tell you something that happened to us on the way from Danville, Illinois, about 3 or 4 weeks ago. And this is a true story with my hand up. Mm-hmm. We stopped at Shawnee's to eat. And when we went inside, I went in the men's room to wash my hands, get ready to eat. And I was standing in there, and this man came in. And he said, "Where's George?" "Well, it's a little old bitty bathroom." I said, "Well, I don't know." And he said, "Well, he come in here just before I did." And then he studied a minute, and he said, "Oh, I know where he went." Well, I was getting ready to go out. And as I walked out of the men's room, guess who come backing out of the ladies' room? It wasn't George. It is Geraldine. I said, "What's the matter?" And old Geraldine, she gets so excited over it. She said, "There's a man in there. There's a man in there." Everybody in the restaurant's looking at her. And I said, "Oh, don't worry about it." I said, "It's just old George." And Geraldine said, "Now don't be silly." She said, "There's really a man in there." And I said, "Well, you just sit down right there, and I'll show you just 1 minute who it is." In a minute, this old guy come walking out there, and I said, "Hey, George, how are you doing?" And he looked at me so funny, he said, "All right." He walked off trying to figure out where he knowed me from. Geraldine walked off trying to figure out where I knowed him from. And I walked off trying to figure out however I got mixed up with either one of them. Mm-hmm. And that's the truth. I'm telling you. Now then, we're going to do another song right here. I know we are, and sooner or later, I bet you I'll find it. Yeah. This song right here, we've done a time or two on the road to kind of try it out on folks, and it's been amazing the response we've got from it. We're thrilled out of our mind about this song. Old Rex Nealon brought it to me, and it's called "Lord, You've Been Mighty Good to Me." Listen to this.

That's live music from Wendy Bagwell and the Sunlighters, and a little story there about old George, and I hope that you enjoyed it. We're going to slow things down just a little bit, go with the Clout Indian family. This song features Mama Clout. It's called He Hideth My Soul.

0: That was music from the Goss Brothers here on Southern Light down memory lane. I don't know why. We're going live to Carnegie Hall with the Florida Boys. And here's Les Beasley to introduce the song for you.
1: Now this song we're going to possibly hear just a little bit from our piano player. You may not hear him, but you'll see him, that's for sure. Mr. Darrell Stewart, as we sing, Wait Upon the Lord.

That's music from the Stamps Baxter Quartet. Here on Down Memory Lane, it's called Won't It Be Wonderful There. We're going live with the Statesman right now. A song called Wait On Out.

evening, and we've had a wonderful time. And it's now getting a little bit late. Now, I want you to sort of wake up with me here. This is a good old hand-clapping, foot-patting kind of a song. I want everybody to put your hands together. Let's clap our hands now while the boys sing. All right.

That was music from the Spear family here on Down Memory Lane, and a song called I Won't Turn Back. I've enjoyed this trip with you. I hope that you've enjoyed this trip into the past. If you have, join me again here next week at the same time and the same place, and we'll go back into the past once again and play music from the 50s, 60s, and 70s. Until we're back with you in, again, just keep looking up. Jesus is coming back soon. The Cathedrals are taking us out this trip down memory lane. This song's called Shout and Shine.

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1: Here's the weather for the Southern Light listening area. Currently 79 degrees under partly cloudy skies. Humidity 69%. The wind is from the west at 7 miles per hour. Overnight, cloud-filled skies with a light breeze with a slight chance of thunderstorms. Temperature 73 degrees. And then tomorrow, clouds with a bit of wind and the temp 82. And that's the weather for the Northern Shenandoah Valley listening area.

the summer it's too hot, and in the winter it's too cold. In the springtime, when the weather's just right, you find someplace else to go. Well, it's up to the mountains or down to the beach or to visit some old friend, or just to stay home and kind of relax and hope some of the kin folks will start dropping in. Well, the church benches are too hard, and that choir sings way too loud. Boy, you know how nervous you get when you're sitting in a great big crowd. The doctor told you now you better watch them crowd. They'll set you back. But you go to that old ball game because you say it helps you to relax. Well, a headache Sunday morning and a backache Sunday night. But by work time Monday morning, you're feeling quite all right. While one of the children has a cold, pneumonia to use.

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Well, one of the ladies told

0: There's a team of volunteers that keep the gospel music and Christian programming going over Southern Light. But there are many others who have a part in keeping this radio ministry on the air. We would like to say thank you to our supporters who help pay the bills each month and keep our radio signal strong. Among those supporters, we want to thank Jim from Winchester, Lighthouse Full Gospel Church in Stephen City, Ashby of Front Royal, Albert from Winchester, Wayne and Joan from Stephen City, Virginia, Carolyn of Highview, Linda from Highview, Diana of Front Royal, Paul from Gore, Woodbine Assembly of God Church, Betty of Front Royal, Gary and Jerry from Highview, Ron and Vicki of Hagerstown, Maryland, Edna from Strasburg, Victory Church in Winchester, Virginia, Augusta Assembly of God, Brenda from Pawpaw, Patsy from Winchester, and Vernon from Winchester. You are helping to share the good news over Southern Light. If you would like the blessing of helping keep Southern Light on the air, our mailing address is 2304 Middle Road, Winchester, Virginia, 22601. 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

A flag on the porch, a breeze in the trees, a quiet reminder that gratitude still looks good on both a country and a heart. This summer, thank God for simple gifts and the freedom to enjoy them. Southern Light,

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1: Here's the weather for the Southern Light listening area. Temperature 77 degrees under partly cloudy skies. The humidity 73%. The wind is from the south at 4 miles per hour. The overnight forecast, cloudy with light wind with a slight chance of thunderstorms. Temperature 73 degrees. And then tomorrow, lots of clouds with some breeze. And the temp 82. And that's the weather for the northern Shenandoah Valley listening area.

0: There's a team of volunteers that keep the gospel music and Christian programming going over Southern Light. But there are many others who have a part in keeping this radio ministry on the air. We would like to say thank you to our supporters who help pay the bills each month and keep our radio signal strong. Among those supporters, we want to thank Jim from Winchester, Lighthouse Full Gospel Church in Stephen City, Ashby of Front Royal, Albert from Winchester, Wayne and Joan from Stephen City, Virginia, Carolyn of Highview, Linda from Highview, Diana of Front Royal, Paul from Gore, Woodbine Assembly of God Church, Betty of Front Royal, Gary and Jerry from Highview, Ron and Vicki of Hagerstown, Maryland, Edna from Strasburg, Victory Church in Winchester, Virginia, Augusta Assembly of God, Brenda from Pawpaw, Patsy from Winchester, and Vernon from Winchester. You are helping to share the good news over Southern Light. If you would like the blessing of helping keep Southern Light on the air, our mailing address is 2304 Middle Road, Winchester, Virginia, 22601. 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

0: Across 250 years of history, America has faced seasons of challenge, risen in moments of courage, and been carried by God's grace through every chapter. Southern Light is marking this milestone with grateful hearts and a message of hope rooted in faith.
1: I believe. Help thou my unbelief. I take the finite risk of trusting God.

You ever been there? I walk into the unknown, trusting all the while. I long so much to feel the warmth that others seem to know. But should I never feel a thing, I claim him even so. I believe

0: 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Galatians 6:10, as we have therefore opportunity, let us do good unto all men, especially unto them that are of the household of faith.
1: Thank you so much. There's a man in the Bible that was cast upon an island. And right now we'd like to introduce this gentleman to you. 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

over to another you may give, but gladly will I tell you what is written there for you. Mighty King, your days are through. 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

0: There's a team of volunteers that keep the gospel music and Christian programming going over Southern Light. But there are many others who have a part in keeping this radio ministry on the air. We would like to say thank you to our supporters who help pay the bills each month and keep our radio signal strong. Among those supporters, we want to thank Jim from Winchester, Lighthouse Full Gospel Church in Stephen City, Ashby of Front Royal, Albert from Winchester, Wayne and Joan from Stephen City, Virginia, Carolyn of Highview, Linda from Highview, Diana of Front Royal, Paul from Gore, Woodbine Assembly of God Church, Betty of Front Royal, Gary and Jerry from Highview, Ron and Vicki of Hagerstown, Maryland, Edna from Strasburg, Victory Church in Winchester, Virginia, Augusta Assembly of God, Brenda from Pawpaw, Patsy from Winchester, and Vernon from Winchester. You are helping to share the good news over Southern Light. If you would like the blessing of helping keep Southern Light on the air, our mailing address is 2304 Middle Road, Winchester, Virginia, 22601. 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

There are names you have never heard. People who carried a cost so your ordinary day could exist. Some families are still carrying that weight. So gratitude should be more than a slogan. It should shape how we live. As America marks 250 years, may God steady this land, strengthen weary hearts, and teach us to live like freedom is worth honoring. Southern Light.

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In Matthew, Jesus reminds us, "For where two or three are gathered together in my name, there am I in the midst of them."

America turns 250 this year, old enough to have scars, young enough to need grace. Because the truth underneath this country was never brand new, that freedom is worth protecting, that rights come from God. 250 years later, that truth still stands. So thank God for what's good, pray for what's broken, and live like truth still matters. Southern Light.

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1: Here's the weather for the Southern Light listening area. Currently 73 degrees under clear skies. Humidity 83%. The wind is calm. The overnight forecast, partly cloudy, about 64 degrees. And then tomorrow, some clouds here and there and somewhat breezy with a temp 80 degrees. And that's the weather for the Northern Shenandoah Valley listening area.
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0: There's a team of volunteers that keep the gospel music and Christian programming going over Southern Light. But there are many others who have a part in keeping this radio ministry on the air. We would like to say thank you to our supporters who help pay the bills each month and keep our radio signal strong. Among those supporters, we want to thank Jim from Winchester, Lighthouse Full Gospel Church in Stephen City, Ashby of Front Royal, Albert from Winchester, Wayne and Joan from Stephen City, Virginia, Carolyn of Highview, Linda from Highview, Diana of Front Royal, Paul from Gore, Woodbine Assembly of God Church, Betty of Front Royal, Gary and Jerry from Highview, Ron and Vicki of Hagerstown, Maryland, Edna from Strasburg, Victory Church in Winchester, Virginia, Augusta Assembly of God, Brenda from Pawpaw, Patsy from Winchester, and Vernon from Winchester. You are helping to share the good news over Southern Light. If you would like the blessing of helping keep Southern Light on the air, our mailing address is 2304 Middle Road, Winchester, Virginia, 22601. 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
1: Colossians 3, 23 and 24. And whatsoever ye do it heartily as to the Lord and not unto men, knowing that of the Lord you shall receive the reward of the inheritance, for you serve the Lord Christ.

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At Southern Light, we're proud to mark this milestone by giving thanks to God for His blessings on our nation. 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
1: Here's the weather for the Southern Light listening area. Temperature 77 degrees and it's cloudy. The humidity 73%. The wind is from the northwest at 4 miles per hour. The overnight forecast, partly cloudy, about 64 degrees. And then tomorrow, some clouds here and there and somewhat breezy with a temp 80 degrees. And that's the weather for the northern Shenandoah Valley listening area.

0: 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Thank you. 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

0: There's a team of volunteers that keep the gospel music and Christian programming going over Southern Light. But there are many others who have a part in keeping this radio ministry on the air. We would like to say thank you to our supporters who help pay the bills each month and keep our radio signal strong. Among those supporters, we want to thank Jim from Winchester, Lighthouse Full Gospel Church in Stephen City, Ashby of Front Royal, Albert from Winchester, Wayne and Joan from Stephen City, Virginia, Carolyn of Highview, Linda from Highview, Diana of Front Royal, Paul from Gore, Woodbine Assembly of God Church, Betty of Front Royal, Gary and Jerry from Highview, Ron and Vicki of Hagerstown, Maryland, Edna from Strasburg, Victory Church in Winchester, Virginia, Augusta Assembly of God, Brenda from Pawpaw, Patsy from Winchester, and Vernon from Winchester. You are helping to share the good news over Southern Light. If you would like the blessing of helping keep Southern Light on the air, our mailing address is 2304 Middle Road, Winchester, Virginia, 22601. 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

From the founding of our nation to this historic 250th anniversary year, America has much to remember and much to be thankful for. 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
1: Here's the weather for the Southern Light listening area. Temperature 77 degrees, and it's cloudy. The humidity 73%. The wind is from the west at 7 miles per hour. The overnight forecast, partly cloudy, about 64 degrees. And then tomorrow, some clouds here and there and somewhat breezy with a temp 80 degrees. And that's the weather for the northern Shenandoah Valley listening area.

0: 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Thank you. 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

0: There's a team of volunteers that keep the gospel music and Christian programming going over Southern Light. But there are many others who have a part in keeping this radio ministry on the air. 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Carolyn of Highview, Linda from Highview, Diana of Front Royal, Paul from Gore, Woodbine Assembly of God Church, Betty of Front Royal, Gary and Jerry from Highview, Ron and Vicki of Hagerstown, Maryland, Edna from Strasburg, Victory Church in Winchester, Virginia, Augusta Assembly of God, Brenda from Pawpaw, Patsy from Winchester, and Vernon from Winchester. You are helping to share the good news over Southern Light. 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

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Now from God's Word, for he that will love life and see good days, let him refrain his tongue from evil, and his lips that they speak no guile. Let him eschew evil and do good. Let him seek peace and ensue it. 1 Peter 3.

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1: Here's the weather for the Southern Light listening area. It's currently 75 degrees under partly cloudy skies, 78% humidity. The wind is calm. The forecast for this morning, scattered clouds with a light breeze, 75 degrees. This afternoon, lots of clouds with some breeze, 81 degrees. Then this evening, a cloud here and there with a bit of wind, temperature 73 degrees. And that's the weather for the Northern Shenandoah Valley listening area.

0: There's a team of volunteers that keep the gospel music and Christian programming going over Southern Light. But there are many others who have a part in keeping this radio ministry on the air. 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Carolyn of Highview, Linda from Highview, Diana of Front Royal, Paul from Gore, Woodbine Assembly of God Church, Betty of Front Royal, Gary and Jerry from Highview, Ron and Vicki of Hagerstown, Maryland, Edna from Strasburg, Victory Church in Winchester, Virginia, Augusta Assembly of God, Brenda from Pawpaw, Patsy from Winchester, and Vernon from Winchester. You are helping to share the good news over Southern Light. 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

shining out God's love through music on Southern Light. 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
1: Here's the weather for the Southern Light listening area. Temperature 77 degrees under partly cloudy skies. Humidity 69%. The wind is from the west at 8 miles per hour. The forecast for this morning, scattered clouds with a light breeze, 75 degrees. This afternoon, lots of clouds with some breeze, 81 degrees. Then this evening, a cloud here and there with a bit of wind, temperature 73 degrees. And that's the weather for the northern Shenandoah Valley listening area.

Order in the court. Will everybody please sit down? 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What decision have you found?

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And it thrills me just knowing that my friends I can bring, and they too can drink water from

0: There's a team of volunteers that keep the gospel music and Christian programming going over Southern Light. But there are many others who have a part in keeping this radio ministry on the air. We would like to say thank you to our supporters who help pay the bills each month and keep our radio signal strong. Among those supporters, we want to thank Jim from Winchester, Lighthouse Full Gospel Church in Stephen City, Ashby of Front Royal, Albert from Winchester, Wayne and Joan from Stephen City, Virginia, Carolyn of Highview, Linda from Highview, Diana of Front Royal, Paul from Gore, Woodbine Assembly of God Church, Betty of Front Royal, Gary and Jerry from Highview, Ron and Vicki of Hagerstown, Maryland, Edna from Strasburg, Victory Church in Winchester, Virginia, Augusta Assembly of God, Brenda from Pawpaw, Patsy from Winchester, and Vernon from Winchester. 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

flag on the porch, a breeze in the trees, a quiet reminder that gratitude still looks good on both a country and a heart. This summer, thank God for simple gifts and the freedom to enjoy them. Southern Light,

We found a song, I don't know how old it was, but it was brown. It really was brown. Called Walk Around Me, Jesus. We took it to the record company. You heard that one. We took it to the record company, and we didn't even know if they would let us record it. But it's such a good song, at least I think it is. I like old-timey songs anyway. But, you know, you get to a place in life and you look back, and all those things that seem so important all at once ain't so important anymore. What's important is when you get to that place in life is that you got Jesus walking around that bedside. That's what matters. And all at once, that's all that matters. I want you to listen to a song called Walk Around Me, Jesus.

0: 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That's got to be great. 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
1: 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Be strong and of a good courage. Fear not, nor be afraid of them. For the Lord thy God, he it is that doth go with thee. He will not fail thee nor forsake thee.

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Then I prayed till victory came. There have been times I really thought

Across 250 years of history, America has faced seasons of challenge, risen in moments of courage, and been carried by God's grace through every chapter. Southern Light is marking this milestone with grateful hearts and a message of hope rooted in faith.

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1: Here's the weather for the Southern Light listening area. Currently 73 degrees under partly cloudy skies. The humidity 73%. The wind is from the northwest at 9 miles per hour. The forecast for this morning, scattered clouds with a light breeze, 75 degrees. This afternoon, lots of clouds with some breeze, 81 degrees. Then this evening, a cloud here and there with a bit of wind, temperature 73 degrees. And that's the weather for the northern Shenandoah Valley listening area.

That's music from Jack Holcomb on this Sunday morning, and a good Sunday morning to you. I'm Cheryl. You are tuned to the very best in gospel music here on your Southern Light. As always, it's our pleasure to come your way and hope that the music that we play will be a blessing to you. We have a song right now we want to play for you from the Gaither Vocal Band, a song called Yes, I Know. Jesus' blood can wash away the vilest sinner stains. Here's the Gaither Vocal Band on Southern Light.

The classic song of the late Rusty Goodman. And that was the original recording of that beautiful, beautiful song. It's called Who Am I? The Happy Goodman Family, right here on this Sunday morning. Who am I that a king would leave his throne and bleed and die for me? In Galatians chapter 4, beginning with verse 4, it says, But when the fullness of the time was come, God sent forth his Son, made of a woman, made under the law, to redeem them that were under the law, that we might receive the adoption of sons. And because ye are sons, God hath sent forth the Spirit of his Son into your hearts, crying, Abba, Father. Wherefore thou art no more a servant, but a son. And of a son, then an heir of God through Christ. Isn't that wonderful that he would love us so much, he'd give his life. And we are no longer servants, but we are now called sons of God. Right now, here's the Hemp Hills, a beautiful song called I Claim the Blood.

Gold City here on Southern Light when he reached down his hand for me. I was lost and undone without God or his son, but he reached down his hand for me. The old rugged cross is what made the difference. Hear the McDuff Brothers.

0: That's music from the Booth Brothers on this Sunday morning. And I'm the lamb that the shepherd left the flock for. We have a beautiful song for you right now from the Bill Gaither Trio. Here's Gloria Gaither to introduce it to you.
1: I think maybe the most important thing in all of our lives is a name. A name that we have seen transform lives, change people's hearts, put homes back together, make kids who struggled for a long time somehow get it all put together one day. A name that is synonymous with love. A name that when you know him means more than any other name in earth or heaven. Precious name of Jesus.

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Mere mention of his name can calm the storm, heal the broken, raise the dead. With the name of Jesus, I've seen sin-hardened men melted, derelicts transformed, the lights of hope put into the eyes of a hopeless child. With the name of Jesus, hatred and bitterness turn to love and forgiveness. Arguments cease. I've heard a mother softly breathe his name at the bedside of a child, delirious from fever. And I've watched as that little body grew quiet, the fevered brow cool. I've sat at the bedside of a dying saint, her body racked with pain. When those final fleeting seconds summoned her last ounce of ebbing strength, to whisper her sweetest name, Jesus. Jesus. Emperors have tried to destroy it. Philosophies have tried to stamp it out. Tyrants have tried to wash it from the face of the earth with the very blood of those who claimed it. Oh, yet it still stands. And there shall be that final day when every voice that has ever uttered a sound, every voice of Adam's race, shall raise in one mighty chorus to proclaim the name of Jesus. For in that day, every knee shall bow, and every tongue shall confess that Jesus Christ is Lord. So you see, it was not mere chance that caused an angel one night long ago to say to a virgin maiden, His name shall be called Jesus. Jesus. Jesus. Oh, there is something about that name.

some glorious morning, they will come from all nations, from every generation. Side by side, they will march into the celestial city of Jehovah. And in perfect harmony, they will begin humming a new song. A song composed by God, arranged for His children. As the saved by grace approach the land of their dreams, the host of heaven will step aside. Even the angels will be silent. For they cannot sing this new song. For it is a song reserved for voices who once cried out for the Redeemer. Those washed in the blood of the Lamb. Yes, these are the redeemed.

Poet Voices here on Southern Light, a great song called I Am Redeemed. I have a song for you right now from singer-songwriter Ike Davis. This song says, I needed Christ.

The pains here on Southern Light, and when he was on the cross, I was on his mind. We're going back in time right now with Dottie Rambo and the Imperials. It's called Remind Me, Dear Lord.

0: That's Michael Combs on this Sunday morning, and my Redeemer is faithful and true. Right now, here are the Wilburns.
1: From the beginning, when God made Adam and Eve, the forces of evil have been on the scene. But there's good news for the children of God. 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

0: Ronnie Hinson, right here on Southern Light. Thanks for joining me this morning. 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
1: Here's the weather for the Southern Light listening area. It's currently 75 degrees with a few clouds. Humidity 69%. The wind is from the northwest at 5 miles per hour. The forecast for this morning, scattered clouds with a light breeze, 75 degrees. This afternoon, lots of clouds with some breeze, 81 degrees. Then this evening, a cloud here and there with a bit of wind, temperature 73 degrees. And that's the weather for the Northern Shenandoah Valley listening area.
2: 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Jesus didn't sugarcoat the hard truth, telling us that in this world we would have trouble. 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
3: And welcome to the weekend edition of Turning Point from a Cave. Today, we learn our lesson, the story of David, and as is often the case, his psalm begins with a sigh and it ends with a song. He begins in trouble and he ends in triumph. A Prayer from a Cave, Psalm 142, one of my favorite portions of the Old Testament, right here on the weekend edition of Turning Point.
4: The life of David is a great encouragement to all of us because he mirrors to a great extent many of the expressions and feelings of our own hearts. As you know, David is a man of great faith and a man of great vision, but he's also a man who struggles on occasion with the gap between his belief and his behavior. Psalm 142 is one of three psalms that David probably wrote from the cave experience. Psalm 142, Psalm 57, and perhaps even Psalm 34. We have called these psalms Miktim or Mikkel psalms. The word is the word that you will find in the superscription over the psalm, and it means a teaching psalm. Psalm 142 is the last of the teaching psalms. There are 14 of them altogether. In fact, David wrote 8 psalms while he was on the run. And these 3 that we're going to look briefly at today were written by David while he was running from Saul and hiding out in a cave. Now, in 1 Samuel 22 and verse 1, we are told that David is in the cave of Adullam. The Bible says in 1 Samuel 22 that David departed and escaped to the cave of Adullam. And when his brethren and all his father's house heard it, they went down there to him. And everyone who was in distress, and everyone who was in debt, and everyone who was discontented gathered themselves unto him, and he became captain over them. And there were with him about 400 men. Now, most scholars believe that Saul had levied a heavy tax upon the inhabitants of Israel, and many of these people who were in debt and discontented and distressed were victims of the high taxation and were struggling for their very existence. They were friends of David from the past, and when they heard David was in exile hiding out in the cave, they decided to go join him. It should be evident to all of us at once that this was not your one-man cave. The cave of Adullam is still in existence today, and if you were to go and visit it, you would discover that the mouth of the cave is some 20 feet wide, and the height of the cave is some 40 feet, a place quite large enough for 400 people together. It is also interesting to discover that when the word got out of these 400 men who had gathered to David in the cave of Adullam, that they began to grow in number, for when you come to the 23rd chapter of 1 Samuel and verse 13, you will learn that this number has now grown to 600 men. And no doubt all of them are still described by these words, distressed, debtors, discontent. What a group. What a wonderful bunch of people to have come and minister to you when you're down. What a group. Renegades, rebels. And they have all come there because David is there. Now David has become their leader. And so if you have your Bibles open to the Psalms in Psalm 142, we need to look at what's going on in the mind of David as he experiences this cave experience. Some of you may say to me, Pastor, what do I care about what goes on in a man's heart when he's in a cave? And perhaps you have forgotten that all of us have our caves, every one of us. For some of us, it is the cave of physical distress and infirmity. For others, it's the cave of financial reverse and discouragement. For still others, it's the cave of family distress and upheaval and rebellion. I don't know what the cave is for you, but everyone has them. Everyone moves in the direction of the cave on occasion. We cannot escape them. There are moments when we are down under all of the pressures of life and we seek for refuge. I cannot help believe that David went to that cave to be alone. He wanted to get away from everybody, and the next thing he knows, he's surrounded by all of these wonderful counselors that have come to be a part of his life. And because David is a poetic fellow, he tells us what he feels. I have a poet in my family. When she writes me letters, they are so rich with color and beauty, and I know everything that's going on in her heart. She's the most descriptive of all the Jeremiahs. I don't have to doubt about what she feels because she puts it down in writing and she does it beautifully, and that's the poetic genius of David. You know, if it had been me, I would have just said in a little subscription, you know, life in the cave is the pits, and let it go at that. David put down in writing everything he felt, what he was going through, what it was like, what his emotions were. And I'm glad he did because it helps me comprehend what was going through his heart at the time. It also helps me to see how he dealt with it. In the 142nd Psalm, David talks about the condition of his soul during this period of time. He was, first of all, disoriented. Notice what it says in your Bible in verse 3. When my spirit was overwhelmed within me. Do you know what that means? The Hebrew of that particular phrase literally says, in the muffling of my spirit upon me. David felt like some fierce flood had rushed down upon him. He can barely stand up against the might of it. He's overwhelmed. He's disoriented. When my way and my spirit is so wrapped in trouble and gloom, so muffled with woe, my powers of judgment are baffled. Literally, that's what it means. He's disoriented. Have you ever gone through disorientation? I don't know exactly what it's like at its total depth, but it's something like coming home from a trip and seeing your desk piled high with papers. And walking in and sitting down and looking at them all and sort of feeling like, there's too much. There's no way. I know I should start this. I don't know where to start, so I don't think I will. So you just sit there and look at them. Only David's disorientation is at a much deeper level. He's so cumbered with problems and difficulties. He's being chased by the king of Israel with the army of Israel. Now he's got all these sorry people around him that he doesn't really want, but that have come down to be a part of him, and he ends up being their leader. He's got all these personal problems, probably overrun with guilt because of the death of Ahimelech's family. And he says, I'm just disoriented. Have you ever been there? Have you ever gone through that part of the cave? David said when he continued to think about his situation, he went through a period of total desertion, feeling as if he was all alone. This is probably the saddest verse in the Psalms. Look at the fourth verse. He said, I looked on my right hand, and behold, there was no man that would know me. Refuge failed me. No man cared for my soul. Now, wait a minute, David. There are 400 people and more coming every day. What do you mean nobody's around? How can you be surrounded by people and be alone? David said, I looked on my right hand. Who am I going to talk to? I looked on my left hand, and they don't understand. You know what he said? There's not one person in this whole group that cares for my soul. I don't know what there is about a problem, but problems have a tendency to isolate us from others. We build a shell around ourselves and sometimes to our own undoing. We believe that we are unique in that situation, so who can we tell and who will understand? And the more we think on it, the more certain we are that there's not a person in the world who would ever totally understand what we're going through. So though we're surrounded by people, we feel very much alone. I can think back on some problems that I've experienced as a father, as a pastor, when I would deeply desire to have talked to somebody but just didn't know how to go about it, wondering if anybody would really understand. He's totally abandoned, he's hunted by Saul, and he feels alone. And then, because of all of this, David gets depressed. In the sixth verse is the best description for depression I have ever found in the Bible. It's exactly what the word means. He said, I am brought very low. What is depression? Well, if you make a depression in something, you press in on it and you leave an indentation. When the soul is depressed, when your spirit is depressed, when you are emotionally depressed, it is a low point in your emotional cycle and you get very low. David said he had gone through depression. I don't know if I've ever been depressed. I'm not easily depressed, not really easily discouraged, but I've probably been close enough to it to know that I don't want to be. And I've counseled with people who have suffered with chronic depression, and I know that it is a very, very heavy burden to bear. It is what is causing hundreds and thousands of high school young people, teenagers, to end their lives because they see no hope or any reason to go on because of family problems or because of total despair over the future of their own lives because of a lack of purpose and concern for spiritual truth. They look around at a world and to them it's not worth fighting, and they get so depressed that finally they despair of their own lives and they're killing themselves by the dozens. David was depressed. All of his hope and all of his joy is gone. The thoughts of his problems have turned inward, and now they're no longer out here. Now they're in here. It's no longer Saul is chasing me. It's no longer the 400 men are surrounding me. All of that has somehow come into his spirit, and it resides within his own emotions. He may not even be aware that anybody else is around. He is so down and depressed and discouraged. Sometimes we think depression is sin, and there are occasions perhaps when it is, but as I've read the history of the great preachers, I've been overwhelmed to discover how many of them had great, great difficulty with depression. Charles Haddon Spurgeon, the great English preacher, would oftentimes get so depressed that he would have to take 2 to 3 months off from his ministry and go to the French Riviera just to be by himself and not even think about anybody or talk about anybody till he finally came out of it. Elijah was depressed, remember, after his great mountaintop experience. Jonah was depressed after he was confronted by God in his disbelief of God's will. I could name others in the Bible. Moses was depressed. Many of God's people have been depressed. David's depressed. And because of that, he has given up. He's just given up. He's in the midst of this situation. He doesn't see any way out. He doesn't see any hope. And so in verse 6, he just kind of looks at the problem and he says, my persecutors are stronger than I am. You see what David has done now? I want you to listen carefully. He's added up the score. He's put everything down over on this side of the ledger. He's looked at all of his problems, and you can just see him mentally listening to them. He's got all these people, and he's got Saul, and he's got this problem, and he's got his guilt over what's happened, and he's the king elect, but it isn't going to happen that way. And he lists all these things down, and when he looks at him, he said, listen, there's no hope. When I look at everything that's wrong in my life, every problem I have, I've totaled it up, and I'm telling you, I'm going to lose. So he describes his experience in the last verse as being in prison. Wait a minute, David, you're not in prison, you're in a cave. Yes, I know, but sometimes your caves become your prisons, don't they? Sometimes the problems you go through literally incarcerate you in the midst of them, and you can't get out, and there's no way to look, and you don't know what to do. And David is right there in his life. This is his low point, and he's telling us what it's like. He's telling us honestly what he feels. And we can identify with it because we've walked with him through all these experiences. David is a man after God's own heart. And so when he thinks about Ahimelech the priest and that whole family being annihilated because of his rebellion, David's just overwhelmed with it all. And if we read the psalm, we sure identify, don't we? Some of you here today have been right where David was, and some of you are there right now. You may think I've been reading your mail. You may think I've been listening to your conversations because I've just described what's happening with you. Well, folks, I don't want to leave you there. The thing that's so great about this psalm is David kind of works his way through it. I want to just show you the beginning and the end of the psalm, and then I want to take you through the steps in between. Verse 1, I cried unto the Lord. Verse 7, thou shalt deal bountifully with me. How did David get from the depths of depression to the confidence that he shows in the last verse? Well, at the risk of being very simplistic, let's just watch carefully the steps he walked through. And these are steps which we too can experience. First of all, he verbalized what was going on in his life. I have come to this psalm often and read it often because it reminds me of all the things I don't like to do when I have problems. And I'm reminded that David was a man of God who followed these principles in his own life and shows us the way that we should go when we have difficulty. If you will look through the psalm, you will notice it over and over again. Verse 1, I cried unto the Lord. Verse 2, I poured out my complaint. Verse 5, I cried unto thee. Verse 6, attend unto my cry. What is David doing? He's telling God what's going on. You say, doesn't God know? Oh, yes, he knows. Why is it so hard for us to do that? Why do we struggle? Some of you have a problem that's overwhelming to you. It's bigger than you can bear. But you cannot bring yourself to tell anybody what's happening, and you haven't even told God. Before God, we speak our minds fully and name the problems and the people that plague us. Why do we do that? First of all, I do it because the best friend I have in the universe is the God of heaven. He knows, and I can say to him anything that's in my heart. Isn't that what a true friend is? A true friend is somebody to whom you can go, pour out your heart, and say everything that you want to say. And as one writer has said, they will keep the wheat and blow the chaff away. Do you have anybody that you can get in the car with and lock the door, roll up the windows, and drive off? And when you get to one of those overlooks, you pull the car off and you turn and you vent. And you say, I want to tell you what is going on in my life. Here's what I feel. And you can scream if you want to. And holler. And cry. That's what God is for us. You say, Pastor, that doesn't sound very spiritual. But I want to tell you something. You can't get to verse 7 if you don't walk through that step. Until you get to the place where you can tell God what you feel, as honestly as you know how to say it. And I'm not talking about chronic complaining or negative begging of God. I'm simply saying, oftentimes we don't come to God with our problem. We don't cry out to God from the cave. One of my favorite people has always been Joseph Bailey. Joe Bailey, for years, wrote a column for Eternity Magazine. He's written many books, some of them on the family. Joe Bailey suffered a great deal in his life. He lost 3 of his children through terrible, tragic accidents. And he wrote a book called A View from the Hearse, describing what he went through in his pain. But he was such a great writer because he just put down on paper the way it was. And he's got a book called The Psalms of My Life, things that he wrote while he was walking through life. And one particular psalm he wrote while he was traveling across the country on a speaking and writing tour. He was all by himself, and these are his words. Listen carefully. I'm alone, Lord, all alone. 1,000 miles from home. There's no one here who knows my name except the clerk, and he spelled it wrong. No one to eat dinner with. No one to laugh at my jokes. Listen to my gripes. Be happy with me about what happened today and say that's great. No one cares. There's just this lousy bed and slush in the street outside and between the buildings. I feel sorry for myself and I've plenty of reason to. Maybe I ought to say I'm on top of it. Praise the Lord. Things are great, but they're not. Tonight, it's all gray slush. Not much of a psalm, but surely a good way to express what the man felt. He verbalized what was happening in his heart. Do you do that? Have you listened to your prayers lately? Some of you are hurting so desperately today. I know some of your hurts. When was the last time you closed the door, locked it, got on your knees, and just told God what you were feeling? Some of you feel abandoned by him. Some of you think God has forgotten about you. You've gone through so many difficult things that you wonder if God really cares. Have you told him? That's where it starts. That's how it begins. I want you to notice the second thing that he does is he kind of visualizes this whole thing before God. Verse 2, he says, I poured out my complaint before him. I showed before him my trouble. That's a very important verse. Here's his trouble in this little book. And David says he goes before God and he just turns the book around and he says, "Here, God, here it is. This is what's wrong. Look at it. Will you look at it?" But the key to the verse is that he did it before God. And in the picture, if you can see it, are David's troubles laid out. And in the picture is God. One of the dangers we have in our praying is we rush quickly into our supplication and intercession before we go to praise. And I've warned you about that and how carefully God has protected in the pattern of praying that worship comes first. That's not just because it's an arbitrary thing of God. Listen to me now. If we do not praise God, if we do not worship God, if we do not adore God in the beginning of our praying, we will not be showing our problems before Him. The purpose of praise is not only because God alone is worthy of it, but praise has a tendency to make God big in our hearts and in our minds and in our spiritual being, so that when we finally pass through the gates of praise and thanksgiving and we enter into the disclosure of our problems, we are pouring out our problems before a great and mighty God. If I visualize my problems without God in the picture, I'm depressed. And truly, much praying can be depressing because we give God the grocery list of all of our problems and we've forgotten the greatness of the one to whom we pray. David said, "I showed my problems before Him. I poured them out before God." I think of the story of Kadesh Barnea in the Old Testament and how the spies went in to check out the land. And the majority report came back. They said, "We're dead. We're dead. We've checked out the opposition, and we're like grasshoppers before them. We haven't got a chance." And then Joshua and Caleb, stubborn men of faith, came back and they said, "Listen, we looked at those guys, and it's a piece of cake. We have a great God. They may be big to us, but they're not big to God. And after all, it's God's problem, and God can take care of it. All we got to do is trust Him." And the majority wouldn't believe, and they ended up wandering around the wilderness for 40 years because of their unbelief. But those two men, God blessed. You know what the difference between the two reports was? The first group saw their problems in respect to their own resources and were frightened. But Joshua and Caleb saw the problem in respect to the resources of God, and they were encouraged and had faith. The best thing I can do when I have a problem, and I feel like I'm in the cave and the prison of my own difficulties, is to spend as much time as I can praising God, exalting Him, honoring Him, glorifying Him, reading the great passages that build the picture of God as He really is. And then in the context of that kind of a God, I tell Him my problems. David continues. He is beginning to get confidence in his own spirit. Notice in the third verse, he begins to recognize something about God. "When my spirit was overwhelmed within me, then thou knewest my path." He begins to think about the fact that what he's going through is known to God. "God, I know I've told you all of this today, and I've showed you all of this today, but it suddenly dawns on me that you know this. You know me, and you care about me, and you're interested in me." And as we read in Job 23:10, "He knoweth the way that I take, and when he hath tried me, I shall come forth as gold." Or Psalm 37:23, "The steps of a good man are ordered of the Lord, and he delighteth in his way." As David pours out his soul to God and cries out to God in the midst of the cave, he suddenly begins to understand that the one to whom he speaks is the priest. The one to whom he speaks is the one who knows, who understands. And so he begins to realize the provision that he has in God. Notice verse 5, "I cried unto thee, O Lord," I said, watch this, "thou art my refuge and my portion in the land of the living." What is happening to David? Do you see how he's working through this thing in his life? He's in the cave. He's surrounded by the enemy. He's depressed and discouraged, but he begins to tell God what he feels. He begins to show God what he feels. He begins to understand that God knows what he feels. And then he begins to realize in his own mind that because he is talking to such a great God, that that's where the answer lies. "Thou art my portion and my refuge in the land of the living." I heard an old preacher one time preach this psalm, and it blessed my soul. He said, "There's no living in the land of the living like living on the living God." And he was right. That's what the psalmist said. "Thou art my portion and my refuge in the land of the living." And finally, David comes to 7th verse, and he finishes up the psalm, and he's arrived at the place of victory over all of this. Bring my soul out of prison, watch this, that I may praise thy name, for thou shalt deal bountifully with me. From depression to praise, from problems to praise. And I like to believe that when David finished writing Psalm 142, he took a break, and he came back and wrote Psalm 57. Turn over to Psalm 57. We haven't but a moment to look at it, and we're just going to look at two verses. David is learning that God can be trusted in times of danger. And as he has talked about his problem to God, he now writes this great hymn of exciting praise to the Lord. Now, this hymn has two verses, and in between the two verses is a chorus. Verse 1 of the song is verses 1 through 4 in the psalm, and verse 2 is verses 6 through 11. And at the end of each verse, there is the chorus. The chorus is in verse 5. Be thou exalted, O God, above the heavens. Let thy glory be above all the earth. And then there's the second verse and the chorus again in verse 11. Be thou exalted, O God, above the heavens. Let thy glory be above all the earth. Well, you see, we don't have much a different pattern in our singing today than they did back then. We sing a verse and then we sing the chorus. We sing the verse and then we sing the chorus. But notice what is going on in the verses. Verse 1, be merciful unto me, O God. Be merciful unto me, for my soul trusteth in thee. That's where David is at the end of Psalm 142. He's now trusting in God. In the shadow of thy wings will I make my refuge until these calamities are over. I will cry unto God most high, unto God that performeth all things for me. He shall send from heaven and save me from the reproach of him that would swallow me up. God shall send forth his mercy and his truth. My soul is among lions. Those are the 400 to 600 men he's with. And I lie even among them that are set on fire, even the sons of men whose teeth are spears and arrows and their tongue is a sharp sword. But be thou exalted, O God. Above the heavens, let thy glory be above all the earth. They've prepared a net for my steps. My soul is bowed down. They've digged a pit for me. In the midst thereof, they have fallen themselves. My heart is fixed, O God. My heart is fixed. I will sing and give praise. Awake up, my glory. Awake, psaltery and harp. I myself will awake early. I will praise thee, O Lord, among the people. I will sing unto thee among the nations, for thy mercy is great unto the heavens and thy truth unto the clouds. Be thou exalted, O God, above the heavens. Let thy glory be above all the earth. I like to imagine the Bible. Here's this huge cave. It has an echo in it. And here are these 400 rough men. And David says, all right, everyone, listen up. It's time for choir rehearsal. All the tenors over here. We're going to sing. And at first, it didn't sound like much. But then they sang it again and again until that whole cave resounded with praise of God in him.
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0: 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As we celebrate this historic anniversary, Southern Light is proud to honor our nation with uplifting music, grateful hearts, and a message of hope rooted in God's faithfulness. 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
1: Well, I've stood by the bed of a loved one, waiting for the doctor to hear what he had to say. Well, I've seen old Doc shake his head in disbelief.

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So gratitude should be more than a slogan. It should shape how we live. As America marks 250 years, may God steady this land, strengthen weary hearts, and teach us to live like freedom is worth honoring. Southern Light.

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1: Here's the weather for the Southern Light listening area. Temperature 77 degrees under partly cloudy skies. Humidity 69%. The wind is from the northwest at 8 miles per hour. The forecast for this morning, scattered clouds with a light breeze. 75 degrees. This afternoon, lots of clouds with some breeze. 81 degrees. Then this evening, a cloud here and there with a bit of wind. Temperature 73 degrees. And that's the weather for the northern Shenandoah Valley listening area.
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3: 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I want to invite you to Back Creek Valley Full Gospel Church here in Shanghai, West Virginia. And we have church service Sunday morning, 10 o'clock Sunday school. Worship service, 11 o'clock, with preaching and children's church going on simultaneously after the worship service. Then Sunday evening at 6 o'clock, we still have Sunday evening service, 6 o'clock. And then on Tuesday, every other Tuesday at 11 o'clock in the afternoon, we have Breaking Bread. That's a little small Bible study, and we feed you one of the best meals around, fellowship. Great time. Come out and be a part of that. And then on every Tuesday evening, we have Soul Squad for our school-age children. Your children are welcome to come. We have a lot of fun. We play a lot of games. I give them the word. They do a great job singing, and we have a great time in Soul Squad. Then on Wednesday morning at 9 o'clock, we have prayer meeting. And then Wednesday night at 7 o'clock, we have Bible study. The first Saturday of every month on 8 o'clock, we have prayer breakfast. Come out and be a part of that. We also have a biker's ministry. It's on Thursday. I think it's the third or fourth Thursday of the month. And we're getting ready to start a new leadership ministry on Friday nights. So come on out. If you want a church that things are happening, come on out to Back Creek Valley Full Gospel Church. Amen. This week today, Brother Peter and his wife Nadia will be with us from South Africa. They were with us last night. They'll be with us again this morning. There will be, if you can't be with us today, they will be in our area for the next 2 weeks. Contact me, and there's different local churches that are taking them, and they will bless your socks off. They sing, they preach, they have a great, they do a great time. Now, as far as what we'd like for you just to sit back and enjoy this song that's going to go with our message this morning, Moses Let God's Children, sit back and enjoy this song.

0: like that old-time Southern-style quartet music. I just enjoy it so much. We are in the book of Exodus, and we've decided, amen, last week we kind of skipped over a little bit because the Holy Spirit took control of our radio program, but we want to do a study on Moses. I love Moses, and listen, I said this to the folks last week on Wednesday night. I said, my favorite movie, one of my favorite Christian movies of all time, is the original Ten Commandments by Charlton Heston. As a kid growing up, the Red Sea, and then when he got the Ten Commandments and came down the mountain, made a huge, huge impression on me. And in my mind, he will always be Moses. Charlton Heston did a good job on it. But the story of Moses, he is really the first superstar of the Bible. Amen. That's right. He is the first superstar. Now, I know we've had other great ones, you know. Let's think about it. You got the original Adam. Amen. You got Noah. Amen. You got Abraham. You got Isaac and Jacob and Joseph. And listen, I'm not knocking them, but Moses' story is one of redemption. Amen. And one of just supernatural touch all the way through. And we're going to talk just a little bit this morning. We're going to talk just a little bit about his birth. Amen. In chapter number 2, and we're going to look at a couple things. You know, you've seen the movies, you've read the books. Some of you may be getting this for the first time. So I want to lay down some groundwork on this. Verse number 1 says, and there was a man of the house of Levi, and he took his wife with the daughter of Levi, and the woman conceived and bare a son. And when she saw him, he was a godly child, and she hid him for 3 months. Now, there's a couple things in this verse, these first two verses I want to draw attention to that sometimes gets overlooked. Mom and dad's not mentioned by name here. Moses is not even mentioned by name here. Now, in chapter number 6, there will be mentioned by name when they do the genealogy of Moses. And by the way, last week, for those at the church study, it's something you can chew on. Just go back and study. Now, the Bible says about 400 years they were in bondage. But there was only, from Levi, there was only two generations listed to Moses. You just go back and look that up in chapter number 6. That's just something to chew on a little bit. All right. So their first couple hundred years may not have been as bad as can be, as to be expected. But now there comes a king, this is in chapter number 1, that knew not Joseph, nor the house of Israel. And then they became a threat to them. So he puts an edict out that all the children, all the males should be killed. Now, unlike the one in Bethlehem, where they were just looking for one particular baby, the Egyptian genocide of the male heirs was nothing but just trying to reduce the numbers. They wasn't looking for one person. And you hold on to that because it's going to mean something here in a minute when he gives this edict for all the babies to be killed. But at the time, Moses' mother, Jochebed, she steps aside and she makes the effort, okay? She makes the effort to hide her child. She wasn't going to let just anybody kill this baby. What a mother's heart. I have literally on Mother's Day preached on Jochebed and how faithful that she was in fighting for the life of her child. Now, it says after 3 months, and the reason it said 3 months in the physical, because the baby is getting larger and getting louder and harder to hide. But we know, I have really been studying this numbers thing, and you know, the number three, God the Father, God the Son, God the Holy Ghost, the three of the Trinity making a completeness, all right, making a fullness. It said when Moses was 3 years old. And this is what's important. Some people say, well, the life of a child, a newborn or aborted child, or even the first couple months, they can't do nothing without us, so they're insignificant. Not according to God. Not according to God. A child's life is precious, and that child's life is important. And it said after 3 months, which meant that there was a bonding in the first 3 months of that life that she took. And the Bible says in verse number 3, when she could hide him no longer, she took him in an ark of bulrushes and daubed it with slime and pitch and put the child therein and laid it in the flags by the river. Now, there's a couple things. Notice there, it says an ark. It says an ark that he used. This was the word ark is the same word that is used with Noah's ark, except for Noah's ark would house humanity and the animals of humanity. And this little ark would just house one individual that would save his humanity. Wow. That's right. That's right. Amen. This ark, there was two types of arks. Sometimes arks can be big and save lots, and then sometimes an ark can be small and save one. Amen. But if God's saving the one, amen, he's going to use the one to save a lot. Amen. God is real big, amen, in arks, amen, and arks of safety. And I'm here to tell you, there is no safer place to be than in the ark of safety. And the Bible says she put him in this little boat, this little ark that she made out of the bulrushes. And they used this for all kind of things. These bulrushes, they called it Piprus. And they even used it to write with. But she made a little place for him to stay in. Now, in the movie, it depicts him floating down the river and coming to rest in a certain place. But reading this in its full context, it says she placed him among the flags. Okay? Miriam, his sister, did this. Now, this is a public place. She knew exactly what she was doing. I believe that the Spirit, amen, I believe God had been talking to Jochebed and told her exactly what to do to survive this situation. Amen. And when you're in a tough, tragic, or difficult situation, if you will talk to God, God will tell you what to do. And she did. She didn't want to lose her baby, and God told her what to do. Puts him in his ark and lays him by the flag. Then Miriam steps off to the side and just watches this for a little while, kind of keeping a watchful eye over the baby brother. And she knew that if a mother came and did this, there would be suspicion. But this being his big sister, but not a woman yet, she would not draw attention. And she knew where she put him, that I guarantee you there was a routine to Pharaoh's daughter and her hair that came with her, her friends, that she knew that there was a good chance that her or one of them girls would come and see this baby. And immediately, when she saw the baby, she opened it up. And I find this amazing. She opened it up, and behold, the babe wept. And she had compassion on him, and she knew, she said, the Bible says that this was one of the Hebrew children. She knew exactly. You know, a lot of times we play it off like it was very secretive. No, it wasn't a secret. She is trying to get her child, Jochebed is trying to get her child out to safety. And she knew that there was no way that she could approach any Egyptian or anything like that. So she comes in the back door. You know, I thank God sometimes for giving us the ability to come in to the back door. Amen. I thank God. And she comes in the back door and the baby cries. And when the baby cries, it captures her heart. She recognizes the child. The baby cries. And I got to believe there was some type of an angelic cry with that, because it captured her heart. And she said, this is one of the Hebrew children. And she recognizes this. Now, she is not equipped. Most people think that she's a young maiden herself. She is not equipped to raise a child and to nurse a child. And who does God got in the wings? Big sis. And she comes running out and she says, hey, I can help you with this if you want to keep the baby. I know a Hebrew mother that would be willing to nurse this. Now, I looked at this really strong. We've always looked at it like it's one of the Hebrew mothers. No, I believe, and I've come to this conclusion, and you can disagree with me if you want, that Pharaoh's daughter knew that it was the mother of the child. And she says, yes, go let her nurse the child, and then I will come for him when he is older. And then she says something that I find completely amazing in this story. She said, and I'll pay her for it. She got paid. She took a risk. Now, listen, if she'd been caught, she'd have probably been killed, and maybe the family with her, and if certainly the baby would have been killed. But she took a leap of faith, and when she did, not only did God reward her by giving her her son back to raise until the child was weaned, and in those days, that was anywhere from 7 to 9 years old. Okay, so we know that in his young life, you know, a lot of people paint that Moses doesn't know that he's a Hebrew. No, he's being taught Hebrew things from the time he is small. In fact, there's probably even no doubt in his mind who his biological mother is and who his daddy is and who his family is, Aaron and Miriam. And God always has a plan. Can I tell you, church, that God always, always has a plan, and he's got a plan for you. Amen. And it may seem impossible, but if God need be, he'll build an ark for you. I preached a message one time. He'll build an ark or he'll come walking on the water. But whatever it takes, God will get you through the waters. He will get you through the trouble. Now, I found something that I looked at and noticed here, and it came to pass in those days when and the daughter became her son, and she called his name Moses. Moses was the name that the Egyptian called her, and I looked it up in Google, and I read something that I thought was pretty unique. And I want to read it to you. The Hebrew origin of the word Moses is spelled Moshe. It's directly derived from the verb Masha, meaning to draw out. And it comes from the book of Exodus, okay? That's the Hebrew, Moshe. The Egyptian origin, many historians and Egyptologists connect the name to the ancient Egyptian word that is Moses, and translated son or child, commonly used. And so they put them together. The Egyptian name Moses just means my boy, my child, okay? The Hebrew name Moshe means to be drawn out. And I find it amazing that Moses comes and those words. God, you know, God's got a perfect name for everybody. Amen. Your name is perfect. Amen. I like the song, "There's a New Name Written Down in Glory." Amen. Our spiritual name is even greater, but God knows who you are before you're born. Now listen, he was of the family of Levi. And Moses, the Egyptian name Moses, it wasn't a Hebrew name, okay? Moshe, it was a Hebrew name. But Moses was not a Hebrew name. But God is going to make it to where that this leader that's being called out. Now, remember what I said earlier. God knew what he was doing. They knew it was the Hebrew baby. They wasn't concerned about this one. They didn't have any idea. I don't know if Moses' mom had an idea or if the father had an idea. I believe they knew they were special, that he was special, and that's why they were doing everything to save him. But I'll guarantee you that Moses' daughter, Pharaoh's daughter, didn't have an idea that this guy, the first Moses, would be the savior for the people of Israel, and he will be a type as far as savior, amen, and escaping the sword the way that Jesus escaped the sword, okay? But they did not think, they wasn't bothered about the one, like in the New Testament, in Bethlehem's babies, they were actually going after Jesus. They were going after the coming king. He wasn't doing this, and they recognized, okay, that this is one of the babies, and they wasn't bothered about it. And that's the way the world sometimes is maybe looking at you. Maybe that's how you're looking at yourself, and you're thinking, oh, shucks, I ain't nobody. Listen, you're here, ain't you? Let God put a testimony on your lips. Let God put a song in your heart. Let God give you a calling. Amen. You may think that you're nothing, nobody, that your name means nothing, but I'm here to tell you God's got a plan for each and every one of us, ladies and gentlemen. God has got a real, real plan for us all. And so the child has really the youth that God wanted him to have. He is raised in a Hebrew house, and he is raised in a king's house. Because listen, nobody in that time had the mindset that a Hebrew could be a king in Egypt, that a Hebrew could be a prince in Egypt. Nobody could have that. There was not a Hebrew that thought that he could be, and there was not an Egyptian that knew of his origin thought that he could be. But as Moses grew up, knowing his lineage and knowing his character, he begins to work. Now listen, at the time of the writing this, he is about 40 years of age, and we know that because it gives his age, and it tells him up to 40 here, then 40 years in the desert, and then the 40 years approximately, then the children out of the desert. We know the timeline of Moses, and so he's about 40 years old. Now, what had he been doing over 40? Listen, for a lot of people today, 40 is a long time, especially if you only live to be 80, 40 is half your life. Okay, if you live to be 70, it's more than half your life. If you live to be 65 or 60, come on. All right, so 40 is a good ripe age. And what had he been doing? He had been somehow in the administration, overseeing of the Hebrew children. I think all along he was trying to make the taskmaster's job less, as he put it, on the Hebrew children. And Moses, while he is there, it says that he saw, he looked his way, and when he saw there was no man, he slew the Egyptian and hid him in the sand. Why did he slay the Egyptian? It's because he knew, okay, in his heart that he was a Hebrew. And when he saw the Hebrews being beaten and unfairly taken care of, one day he just snapped. He hadn't had his Jehovah moment yet. He is just running all off human feelings. And he snaps and he kills the Egyptian. The next day, it says, and when he went out the second day, behold, two Hebrew men that he had just helped, basically, by getting rid of this mean taskmaster, they were having a problem. And Moses, being the administrator, he tried to break up the problem. He said, what's going on here? What's going on? And the fellow that was in the wrong said, why? Are you going to judge me? And I, after what, are you going to judge me the same way you judged the Egyptian man and killed him in the sand? That's right. We know all about this. And Moses said, no, I'm not going to do that. But then he began to be feared and knew that these guys, if they knew about it, then somebody else would know about it. And he knew that this was an offense that was punishable by death. And let's talk about that. When Pharaoh hears what Moses did, he is upset, okay? Listen, we can't read too much into this, whether it was personal or just legislative. But studying the Egyptians as we have studied them, it seems like it's just legislative. Moses had killed an Egyptian, and there was no way out of it. According to them, he in no good comfort, he committed a murder, a blatant, cold murder. Moses was a murderer, and he decided that he had to flee because he knew that Pharaoh, there was no way out of it. It was the edict of the king. It was the edict of Pharaoh that if an Egyptian slew another Egyptian, that they would be held accountable. Pharaoh's response. Now, some movies and books paint him out as being remorseful and the mother trying to step in and trying to help her son. But remember, God wants him in the desert. God needs him in the desert. God's got a burning bush being provided in the desert. God's got an angel in the desert. God needs him to carry a staff and get used to a staff. God's got a family picked out for him over there in the land of the Midianites. All right. He knows what he's got, a wife picked out to for him, Zipporah, and she's got two sisters, and they recognize, you know. Now listen, some people said, well, Brother Tom, why are you preaching on him going into the wilderness and fleeing? Because it was God's plan for him to flee into the wilderness. And sometimes God will put us in some pretty strange places, won't he? Amen. Sometimes our lives, we look at, we say, really, God? Really, Lord? This is what you're doing? This is where you're putting me? Well, don't fight so much, because God's got a plan. Just yesterday, I was going through some stuff, and I've been walking in this a long time, church. And I was going through some stuff, and even at this age, I was questioning some things. And God's just, my Bible flipped open to Jeremiah, where he says, from thy womb I was called. And you know what that ministered to me? That God's got a plan. Even when life don't make sense, even when it seems like things aren't falling into place, God has got a plan. And I want to leave you with this. This is the first 40 years of Moses' life seems to be like up and down, and it seems like he's on the run, and it seems like nothing is working out. But I am here to tell you, ladies and gentlemen, that God's got a plan, had a plan for Moses, and God's got a plan for you, my friend. Amen. Now remember, friends, this is the first day of the rest of your life. Go live it for the Lord.
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Greetings in the wonderful name of the Lord Jesus Christ. This is Pastor Paul Markey. I want to thank you for tuning in today to this another broadcast of the Hour of Redemption. This is the day the Lord hath made. Let us rejoice and be glad in it. Thank you for tuning in. Trust the broadcast will be a blessing to you. We want to invite you to services right here this morning at the Lighthouse Full Gospel Church, located on Route 11 between Middletown and Stephen City. The actual address, GPS address, is 110 Conestoga Lane, C-O-N-E-S-T-O-G-A, Conestoga Lane. That's the actual GPS address, but we're right here, located right on Route 11. So anyway, God bless you. I would like to ask a favor of all of those of you who listen to the radio broadcast. A precious lady that comes to our church, Sister Sue Carter, has had her and her family's got two daughters and had a son. But anyway, this precious godly woman lost her son, 58 years old. He passed away Monday night, and then Thursday, her husband passed away. So in 1 week, in a matter of about 3 days, she lost a son and her husband. And she's a wonderful godly woman, and I would ask you, those of you that know how to pray, just to pray for her and her family. Like I say, there are two daughters left, and pray that God would comfort them and strengthen them at this time of great loss. You know, we never know what we may face in life. Her husband had been sick for quite a while, but her son had a heart attack in June, and he wouldn't go get it checked out. He was just afraid to go, afraid of needles and stuff. Finally went in about July 10th or something like that, and it was sort of too late. It was too late, and his heart had suffered severe damage, and they opened the blockage, found they had four blockages, opened up one of them. His kidney started working, but his heart started racing, and he passed away. So anyway, God bless you. Please remember them when you pray. Love to hear from you this week. If you want to write us, want a CD, or just want to write us, let me give you our address one more time. You can make it to Pastor Paul Markey, 806 Salem Church Road, S-A-L-E-M Church Road. That's in Stevens City, Virginia, and the zip code is 22655. We'd love to hear from you. All right, going to the Word of God today, I'm reading in the book of Joshua, a very familiar scripture to Bible readers, in Joshua 24, and I'm going to read verse 14 and verse 15. Here's what Joshua said. The Bible said, let's just read that. Now, therefore, fear the Lord and serve him in sincerity and in truth, and put away the gods which your father served on the other side of the flood and in Egypt, and serve ye the Lord. And here is my text. And if it seem evil unto you to serve the Lord, choose you this day whom you will serve, whether the gods which your father served that were on the other side of the flood, or the gods of the Amorites in whose land you dwell. But as for me and my house, we will serve the Lord. Praise God. Heavenly Father, I thank you today for the privilege to preach the Word of God on the radio. I thank you, God, for those who tune in and listen. And it is my prayer, of course, Heavenly Father, that they are touched, that they are blessed, that folks are saved and lives are transformed and the saints of God are challenged to march forward. And I ask for your anointing today upon the message. I know that I'm nothing without you, and I depend totally upon your anointing to break the yoke and touch lives. Thank you for it this day in Jesus' name. Amen and amen. I'm going to actually, my text today really is, of course, that 15th verse. But there are two or three things that really stood out to me. And I won't talk about it. Joshua said, if it seem evil to you to serve the Lord. That is such a strange statement. And then he said, you know, choose then who you will serve. If you won't serve God, you're going to choose a master. Hallelujah. I want you to know today that everybody serves a master. You're either going to serve the devil or you're going to serve God. And I decided a long, long, long time ago that I was going to serve the Lord. There's only two roads. There's a straight and narrow way, few which be
that go in thereat. Then there's the broad road that leadeth to destruction, and many be which go in thereat. There's only two destinations when you take your last breath. You're either going to wake up in the torments of hell, or you're going to wake up in the bliss of heaven. Your soul will wake up in the bliss of heaven. Oh, hallelujah. And I don't know about you, neighbor, but I can tell you, by the grace of God, I want to make it to the sunny banks of sweet deliverance. So let me back up a little bit and preach to you. I want to talk about Joshua just for a minute. He was one of only two spies. You know, when they came to Canaan like 40 years ago with Moses, they had actually had to stop at Sinai for about a year, 9 months, I think it was. There they received the law of God, which could I say to each one of us? People say, oh, yeah, I don't need the word. I don't need the law. That's bondage. Well, you're wrong about that. God led them to Sinai. There he gave them the Ten Commandments. By the way, they were not the Ten Suggestions. And there God gave them law and order and ordered their life. And from there they left and they marched toward Canaan. When they got there, Moses sent out 12 spies to go spy out the land. And, of course, they all came back with one report. Oh, yeah, it is a land that flows with milk and honey. Yes, oh, you know, yeah, there's fruit, there's wealth, all that's there. But 10 of them said, oh, but we're like grasshoppers. We're like bread in their sight. Oh, the walls are massive. There's no way we can conquer them. They're just going to destroy us. Two, one of them being Joshua, the other Caleb, said, no, let us go up at once. They will be bread for us. Hallelujah. And I want to tell you, friend, if God says that you can overcome, you can overcome. I know we face a strong enemy. I know we face walls. We've got walls to conquer and foes to conquer and giants that have to be defeated. But could I remind you what the Word of God tells us is that greater is he that is in you than he that is in the world. Hallelujah. So, tragically, because the people believe the report of the 10 spies. Amen. God said, okay, Moses, all right, all right. And of course, they said, our children are going to perish. And God said to Moses, they're going to go around this, they're going to march in this wilderness until all of those 20 and older are going to pass away. And their children that they said I could not bring in, I will bring them into the promised land. Hallelujah. And so they wandered in the wilderness of sin, literally called the wilderness of sin, for actually, I think, 38, 39 years. They wandered in that wilderness. Sad, sad. Finally, all of that generation died, and then Moses died, and God buried him somewhere on Mount Nebo, I guess so that they would dig him up and worship him. So before he left there, Moses had appointed Joshua, amen, to lead the people of Israel forward. And to, you know, transferred that leadership to him. And, of course, Joshua, upon Moses dying, when Moses died, then God said to Joshua, get up, take these people over Jordan. And so after that 40 years after leaving Egypt, amen, Joshua got the people together. He obeyed the command of God. The Jordan was at flood tide, which simply meant that, you know, just more excuse. Oh, Moses, you know, no way we can go now. Can't we wait till the summer comes and Jordan dies down and we can wade across? No. Just like God brought them through the Red Sea, I'm going to bring you through the Jordan at flood tide. Everybody's going to know that I am God. Everybody is going to know that I've got the power. And everybody's going to know that I brought you through. You see, you need to understand that by God bringing them through Jordan at flood tide, by the waters piling up in heaps, of course, the towns where that water piled up, no doubt flooded some. I don't know, but, you know, what it did was it let the people of Canaan know, let those people in Jericho know that there is a mighty God. As a matter of fact, when Rahab talked to him, she said, we've heard about your God, how that he made a path through the Red Sea. And really, if you read that account, that when those spies, you know, she spared the spies, she confessed to them that they were afraid of them. They had heard of the mighty miracles of God. And so now, all of a sudden, here's this a group of people from Israel, and they're camped in the banks of the Jordan River. And no doubt, maybe those people there in Jordan thought, Jericho, thought, well, you know, hey,
It'll be several months before they can get across. And so I believe that's why God said, Joshua, I'm going to show myself strong. I'm going to let those people know in Canaan and those in Jericho that I'm the God that made a path through the Red Sea. I'm still the God of power. I'm still the God of might. And because God did that, they shut the doors of Jericho. They locked it up. Otherwise, what are you saying, preacher? Otherwise, they may have come out. They may have come out and tried to destroy them. They may have come and tried to preempt them, tried to kill them. And so I believe that God held back that Jordan, brought them across on dry land, amen, to let the Canaanites know and those in Jericho that I am God and I'm going to take this city and the walls are going to come down. Oh, hallelujah, hallelujah, hallelujah. You know, sometimes we don't like the flood. We don't like the stormy waters. We don't like the trials. But it's after we have come through the trial that we know that God is our God and there's no God like our God. Amen. God proves us in the fire. God proves us in the flood. God proves us, amen, when the storms of life are raging. That is when God shows us that he is God and that there is none like him and that you can trust in his power and glory and might. Oh, hallelujah, hallelujah, hallelujah. So, praise God. So, anyway, they come across. God made a path. The waters piled up. They put 12 stones in the middle of Jordan. They put 12 stones on the banks. And they said, well, what's this for? Joshua, so when your children ask in the days to come, what's that monument doing in the river? Because we crossed at that flood time. What's this monument doing here? To remind you that I brought you through. Oh, hallelujah. I tell you, folk, brother, God has got your monuments. I've got some monuments in my life that I can look back at and say, there, God touched me, and there, God helped me. Oh, hallelujah. I trust you've got some monuments of faith that are in your life where that God has proved himself to you. So, anyway, I've got to hurry on. So, here we are. So they've crossed the Jordan. They're on the other side, you know. They've got it. We know the story. They marched around the walls 6 days one time, seventh day, seven times, gave a shout. The walls come down. I heard a preacher recently tell a great story that I loved, and he said the word for shout, that word for shout was the word they used at the year of triumph, that when they blew that trumpet, they was to blow a trumpet, and he was saying it wasn't just any trumpet that they blew when they marched around and shouted and blew the trumpet. It was the same trumpet. I think it called it a yodel, I think it was. Anyway, it was the trumpet they used when they blew it at the year of Jubilee. Every 50 years, there was a year of Jubilee, and they would blow that trumpet, and when that happened, all the slaves were set free. Hallelujah. And what God was saying, you're not just going to blow a trumpet. You're going to blow the Jubilee trumpet. Hallelujah. And you're going to be free. Praise God. You're going to be liberated. I have marched in circles. And now, God, amen, God brought you out of Egypt. And now you're going to have the triumph. And now you're going to have the Jubilee. And I'm going to give you those houses to live in that you didn't build. Wells of water to drink that you didn't dig. Oh, hallelujah. Fruit from trees you did not plant. And so that happened. The walls fell. Rahab and her family were saved. They took the city. But guess what? Guess what? After that was done, they still had giants to face. They still had foes to face. They still had, many, many things that they had to do. Yes, thank God the walls fell down. But, guess what? There were still things that had to be done. I got to thinking about this, and I want to mention this to you. They were living in houses they did not build. God gave them to them. Wells of water they didn't dig. Fruit from trees they did not plant. I thought about my own heritage. I had three uncles that were Pentecostal preachers. My mother and father, of course, raised me in church. My grandfather was a Pentecostal preacher. And I think about the rich heritage I've got, and I thought about, oh, God, I've eaten fruit from trees I didn't plant. I've drank water from wells I didn't dig. And I've lived in houses of God, that I did not build. God, you've been good to me. And I would have to say, if you're a child of God and you have a godly heritage, thank God for it. You've had blessings you didn't deserve. Amen. The move of God that you did not deserve. Amen. Someone made a path. Amen. Someone built a church that you could worship in. Someone dug some wells of faith and power.
that you could drink from. Oh, thank God. Thank God for those who planted trees that we've eaten the fruit of that Pentecostal power. Oh, hallelujah. I thank God for that. And so that's the way it was. So anyway, here they were. Like I say, they had giants to conquer, battles to fight. Amen. They had foes that had to be driven out. But guess what? God's been with them, and God's going to be with them. So now Joshua is, now we're going to skip on forward. So he was about 80 when they came in there. He was 110 when he died. So that makes about 30 years have passed, and they've conquered much of the land. Many of the people, of course, are living in houses that they did not build, you know, and eating fruit from trees that they did not plant. And so they've sort of settled in. But now Joshua is getting ready to pass. He calls the children of Israel together in a place called Shechem. Hallelujah. And Shechem was a very special place. It was a place of promise. It was a place of worship. And it was a place of commitment. And Joshua called them there. And he said, listen to me.

said some of those were going to be led astray. And he said, I want you to serve God in sincerity. He said, I don't serve the gods of your fathers and don't serve the gods of the Amorites in whose land you served. But he went on to say, but if it seem evil to you to serve God, choose you this day whom you will serve. I tell you what, God got to talking to me about if it seem evil to you to serve God. And it's very strange that being a child of God, serving God most of my life and being raised in church. I couldn't tell you when I was young how many people thought that, me and my brothers and sisters were being treated so badly. We were taken to church. My sisters wore dresses. They had long hair. We went to church. And believe it or not, we never had a television. I'm 71. I've never had a television in my home. Don't intend to get one now. I'm just telling you. Listen, so they thought, we were just so mistreated. My sisters, they weren't cheerleaders. They didn't prance around half naked. Me and my brothers, we didn't play in sports and all that stuff. We went to church. We served God. And people felt so sorry for us. Listen, amen. Listen, you don't have to feel sorry for me, but I have never, ever to this day had the first drink of alcohol. Amen. The world don't have to feel sorry for me that I've never had any illegal drugs in my body. Amen. Smoked any marijuana or any of that kind of junk. Nobody has to feel sorry for me. Amen. That I have never bought one lotto ticket. I've never been down to the gambling house, the casinos. Amen. In Charlestown or the races. I've never been involved in that. I've never had a chaw of tobacco in my jaw. Listen to me, neighbor. Nobody has to feel sorry for me. The greatest thing that ever happened to me was I was raised a child of God. I was raised in the house of God. And the greatest thing that ever happened to me was as a young boy of 17 years old, I looked everything around me. I saw the drugs, the alcohol, the Beatles were singing and all that rock and roll music. There were Beatle boots and long hair. I saw all of that stuff. But at the age of 17, I said, as for Paul Markey, I'm going to serve God. Hallelujah, hallelujah. And when I got married and we had children, I said, but Joshua, as for me and my house, we're going to serve the Lord. Hallelujah. Nobody has to feel sorry for this preacher. It's been the greatest life that I could ever have, and that is serving and knowing Jesus Christ. Hallelujah. Married to the same wife for 48 years until she passed. Amen. We love one another. Had three children. I've told you before, I don't want to sound people say, you're proud. No, I'm thankful to God that my children are in church and serving God. My grandchildren are in church and serving God. Now, if you can tell me what's wrong with that, I want to know. If it seems evil to you to serve God, amen, if you want to stay drunk, if you want to spend your life on drugs, if you want to destroy your heart, amen, with tobacco, I think 175,000 people die yearly because of alcohol. Amen, hundreds of thousands die through heart attacks and lung disease, through tobacco. Amen. Other people have lost everything they had living in shacks and by the road because they gambled their money away. Listen, if that's what you want, then have it. But as for this preacher and his wife and my family, we're going to serve God because serving God is the greatest thing that ever happened to me. Hallelujah. Oh, God. Oh, listen. When I see, and I, of course, having pastored for 51 years, and I've been in all kind of homes. I've been at the bedside. I'll never forget, it's been several years ago now, I got called to the bedside of a young boy. I think he was 25. He had overdosed on drugs. There he laid in the hospital, all kind of life support on him, breathing a tube in him, his father bending over him, crying and sobbing, tears are running down his face, and he's saying, oh God, why don't you let me die and let my son live? Why don't you die, let me die and let my son live? So sad. Amen. I'm thankful I was able to pray for that young man. I went back the next day. He was setting up, but as far as I know, he's never served God. Listen, neighbor, I don't want that. My son, I don't know if I told you, my son has a church in Martinsburg. But anyway, he had a young man that he was letting stay at the church at a little apartment there. He was letting him stay there. The boy had been free from drugs for about a year.

0: year, had been coming to church and doing well. He would get up on Sunday morning, unlock the church. My son went there one Sunday. It'd been probably 2 years ago now. The door wasn't unlocked, and he thought, well, that's strange. So he unlocked the door and went back to the little apartment to see what was wrong. I can't even think of the boy's name, but anyway, he went back to check on him. And when he went there, laying in the floor, was a young man with a needle in his arm. He died with a needle in his arm. He died of an overdose. Oh, God, don't tell me. I said, don't tell me how hard it is to serve God. Don't tell me how hard it is to live for the Lord. Don't tell me how rough it is. Let me tell you, the Bible said the way of the transgressor is hard. I want to tell you, it is a hard road to hell. It's filled with heartaches. It's paved with tears and destruction. It's paved with broken lives of boys and girls. Oh, my God, don't tell me about sin. Don't tell me how great it is. I've been to the coffins. I've been to the graveyards. I've been to the homes where mom and dad was crying of a little boy that died or a girl that died of drugs or an overdose. No. Don't tell me about how great it is. It is a wretched life. It is a destructive life. It's a terrible life. I urge you to serve God with all your heart, mind, soul, and strength, and put away the strange gods out of your heart and out of your life. Oh, glory. Listen, I got a girl who comes to the church I mentioned, stayed drunk for 3 years and on drugs, even lost her family, lost her children, lost her family. Oh, my God, don't tell me about how great it is to serve the devil. I've got a man in my church that chewed tobacco for years, even got cancer, old Bobby, about 2 years ago now, got all down in his jawbone, had to cut his jaw out and get a bone. And, you know, I mean, thank God he's alive coming to church. Happy to know God, happy to be saved, happy to be coming to the church. Don't tell me about your tobacco. Don't tell me about your cigarettes. Don't tell me about your vaping, how great it is. I don't want to hear about it. Amen. I've seen too many gasping for air. I've seen too many die because of that. No, no, no. I've been to too many hospitals of heart attacks. There was a lady I knew very, very well, very, very well, smoked and smoked and smoked. The doctor told her, said, if you don't quit smoking, I'm going to take your legs off. She lost one leg. He said to her, if you don't quit smoking, I'm going to take your other leg off. She kept on smoking, lost both legs. No, don't tell me. I don't want to hear about it. I don't want to hear how great it is. If it seems evil to you to serve God, I guess keep on smoking and dipping and chewing. If it seems evil to serve God, spend your life in a drunken stupor. If it seems evil to you to serve God, then I guess keep on taking your drugs until you pass out somewhere and they find, oh no, no, don't talk to me about how great it is. Amen. I'm going to tell you the way of the transgressor's heart. But Jesus said, come unto me, all you that labor and are heavy laden, and I will give you rest, and take my yoke upon you and learn of me, for I am meek and lowly, and you shall find rest for your souls. Amen. Some of you are restless. You're like the troubled sea Isaiah talked about, when it cannot rest, which casteth up its dirt and mire and grime. There is no peace. My God saith, there is no peace to the wicked. Brother, this world's in a mess because this world has turned its back on God. This world's in a mess because we've renounced the God of the Bible. This world's in a mess because we don't need more social programs. We don't need a bigger government. We need a revival in America that will turn us back to the Bible and turn us back to prayer. Oh, hallelujah. Hallelujah. Oh, glory to God. Glory to God. Glory to God. Glory to God. Oh, brother, brother, brother. Listen to me. I want to tell you, in spite of temptations, in spite of trials and tests, in spite of worldly pleasures, amen, in spite of circumstances that may surround me, oh, glory to God, Joshua said, as for me and my house, we are going to serve the Lord in spite of the giants that are lurking in the hills, in spite of the things that have to be conquered. Oh, glory to God, in spite of all these things, I will serve the Lord, and I will teach my family to serve God. Oh, listen to me. As for me, I'm going to pray. As for me, I'm going to read the Bible. As for me, I'm going to be honest and live a life of integrity. I'm going to go to church when the doors are open. I'm going to pay my tithe. I'm going to praise God. I'm going to worship. I'm going to shout. I'm going to sing. Oh, hallelujah! I'm going to do exactly what I've been doing all my life. I'm just going to keep on serving God. We're going to serve the Lord. Oh, glory to God. Listen, let me tell you something. Listen to me, Father. Listen to me, Mother. Amen. If you're going to tell that to your family, you've got to lead the way. Daddy, you've got to lead the way in family altar. Daddy, you've got to lead the way in reading the Bible. Mom and Dad, you've got to lead the way in bringing these children to church. You've got to live uprightly. You've got to live holy. You've got to give honestly. You've got to walk in humility before God. You've got to take those children faithfully to the house of God. You've got to pray with them at home. You've got to teach them the ways of God. Oh, hallelujah. Oh, brother, listen. Ask for me in my house. Yeah. Ask for me in my house. We're going to serve the Lord. I think about my grandma Powers, raised 7 children in the Depression. Oh, yeah. 6 boys and my mother. And, oh, God, she had a rough time. Had a little farm, raised chickens, and had a cow. Everything she ate, basically she raised. They bought flour and sugar, and that's about it. Had milk and eggs and butter and all that stuff she made right there. I mean, that was it. Had a big garden and canned, and I mean, that's how they lived. Raised a hog, raised hogs. I mean, that was it. That's how they lived. And, of course, my uncles grew up, and some of them were a little bitter about the fact my grandfather had left them, and they were sort of bitter about that, you know. And my Uncle Kirk used to tell about when they were just children, my grandma would walk 4 miles through the road for the woods to go to Manassas to go to church. And they would stay there all day. And that night, she had little white rags, and them children held onto them white rags. And they'd walk home. And there was a place that my uncle said, about halfway home, that my grandma would, every time, he said, I think he said, he never remembered a time that she didn't stop and speak in tongues and shout and praise God for his goodness. And here's a little woman walking through the 4 miles to church and 4 miles back, and had to stop and praise God. Oh, hallelujah. That's the kind of faith I'm talking about. That's the kind of faith that I've built my life on, the prayers of my grandmother and my dear mom and dad. Well, listen, I've run out of time. I love you, but I will tell you, serve God. Serve God. Turn your back on sin or the devil and serve God with all your heart and mind and soul and strength. God bless you till next week at the same time.
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2: Here's the weather for the Southern Light listening area. Temperature 77 degrees under clear skies. Humidity 69%. The wind is from the north at 6 miles per hour. The forecast for this morning, scattered clouds with a light breeze, 75 degrees. This afternoon, lots of clouds with some breeze, 81 degrees. Then this evening, a cloud here and there with a bit of wind, temperature 73 degrees. And that's the weather for the northern Shenandoah Valley listening area.
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4: Proverbs 4:20, verse 22. In the Passion Translation, it says, "Listen carefully, my dear child, to everything that I teach you. And pay attention to all I have to say. Fill your thoughts with my words until they penetrate deep into your spirit. Then as you unwrap my words, they will impart true life and radiant health into the very core of your being." Amen. How many think when you get God's word inside of you, it'll do something inside of you? Amen. As you're meditating, like, woo, that's good. I was meditating this morning, woo, that is good. Man, I'm telling you what, that is awesome. Now, here it is in the Amplified Classic, in the Proverbs 4, verses 20 through 22. He says, "My son, attend to my words." And there's many words. We're talking about healing. You got many people that will speak words. You got negative reports. You got your feelings. You got your emotions. You got all these words coming at you. But he says right here, "My son, attend to my words." What am I saying? What am I saying? What was prophesied this morning? Listen to what I'm saying. He says, attend to my words, consent and submit to my sayings. Let them not depart from your sight. Keep them in the center of your heart, your spirit. For they are life to those who find them, healing and health to all of their flesh. Say, his word will minister healing to me. His word, man, his word is alive. His word will minister healing to your whole being, to the whole person, amen, emotionally, physically. How many know his word will minister to your whole being? It's Zoe. It's the life of God, amen? It's the life of God that becomes alive inside of you. I've got Zoe inside of me, amen. And that Zoe is permeating through my whole being as I'm meditating on the word. I got the life of God flowing through me. Now, I mean, it's just like, woo, the same spirit that raised Jesus from the dead lives inside of me. The Bible says he is quickening my mortal body, making alive my mortal body. So the more I meditate on his word, the more life comes inside of me. The more strength comes inside of me. I don't have to grow old and cantankerous. No, I grow strong, vigorous in the Lord, full of his life. You can live a different kind of life. So his word will bring to those who meditate on it, ponder on it, get his word inside of you, let it get down in your heart. How many, when you let it get down in your heart, something's going to happen. The Bible says it'll bring healing and health to your whole flesh. That means every area of your being. I mean, that's a recipe right there to success, a recipe to healing, a recipe to walking out health. Get into God's word. Find out what his word says about you walking healed. Find out what his word says about you walking prosperous. Find out what his word says about walking and forgiving people, walking in the love of God.
5: Amen.
4: Find out what his word says about being led by the Holy Spirit.
5: Yes.
4: Yes. Man, start meditating on living a different kind of life, a supernatural life. Man, I don't know about you. I didn't come to Front Row to have a religious encounter. I'm not interested in religious social clubs. I'm interested in a church that's on fire, fulfilling the purpose and the plan of God. Hallelujah. If you've not seen the move of God, you might be in a social club. We don't need a social club. We don't need a religious social club. Are you listening? We need the power of God. We need the word of God working. We need to have something moving inside us. We need to know that God is alive, and he's alive in me, and I've got good news. The good news is he's setting me free, and I got good news to share with my friend. You don't have to stay the way you are. God comes to rescue you. That's the good news. Hallelujah. That's what I came to Front Row to do, to share the good news. Man, when God ministered to me, I'm going like, I've got to share this. And the Lord said, go. So the Lord said, go. We came to Front Row to share the good news. The gospel. So there's power in the gospel. The gospel is what? Good news. You want to lift people out? You want to lift people up? You want to bring people to live the life that Jesus? You keep ministering the gospel, the good news.
5: Yes.
4: Say amen, somebody.
5: Amen.
4: Amen. Now, some people, they don't like that, but I like it. Here's what it says in Psalms 103. Get yourself inundated with the word of God. God has a great plan for all of you. I'm here to tell you that's good news. God has good news for you. Psalms 103, verses 1, it says, bless the Lord, O my soul. And all that is within me, bless his holy name. Bless the Lord, O my soul, and forget not all of his benefits. He goes on then to list the benefits. Verse 3, who forgiveth all thine iniquities, who healeth all thine diseases. And I like it in the NLT, it says, who forgives all of my sins and heals all of my diseases.
5: Yes.
4: Thank God.
5: Yes.
4: Now, some people, they believe that God forgives them of their sins, but when it comes to healing, they have a problem with that because it's not preached enough.
5: Right.
4: I mean, they'll believe that God will forgive them for their sins, but healing, they're like, man, I don't know. You know, my mama died. She died prematurely. I don't know. But let me tell you preach the word of God, and people start believing the word of God.
5: Right.
4: Don't let your experiences or lack of experiences dictate how you interpret God's word.
5: Right.
4: So he says he forgives how many of your sins? Now, I like this because he put this first. This is important. I was meditating on this. I said, Lord, why'd you put that first? Uh-huh. He said, because some people, they feel so guilty, condemned, and shamed. Mm. It's hard for them to receive my hand of healing on their lives.
6: Yeah.
4: But if they could receive my forgiveness and know that I forgive them, then they're open to receive my healing.
5: Yeah.
4: How many know guilt, shame, and condemnation? When you're beat down like that, it's hard if you receive healing. Here's what you'll do. Well, you don't know what I did.
6: Right.
4: You don't know how I acted. I'm in this mess because of what I did. Well, we do get ourselves in messes by what we do. But guess what? His mercy is a tremendous thing.
7: Yes.
4: He's a merciful God. Amen?
7: Yes.
4: Say amen for that.
7: Yes.
4: He said he forgives all of our sins and he heals just some of our diseases.
7: No,
4: he heals all of our diseases. Verse 4, who redeemeth thy life from destruction, who crowneth thee with loving kindness and tender mercies. Goes on to say, who satisfies your mouth with good things so that your youth is renewed like the eagles. What's the good things he satisfies your mouth with? The gospel, the good news, the good news. He forgave all my sins. He heals all my diseases. That's good news. As I declare that I've been redeemed from a fallen state, God has rescued me and raised me to a risen state in Christ Jesus. I've been raised up with him, seated in heavenly places.
6: Amen.
4: How many know, as I'm speaking the word of the Lord, my youth is being renewed like an eagle. That's why I declare this. The older I get, the younger I feel.
7: It's scriptural. It's scriptural. Amen?
4: The older I get, the younger I feel.
7: I'm not believing for arthritis.
4: I'm not believing to catch an illness.
7: I'm going to
4: let it go right on by me. I'm not going to catch it. I'm not catching the flu. I let it go right on past me. Nope, I'm not going to catch that.
6: Yes.
4: Amen? So we get the truth in our heart. We get the truth in our mouth. We got to believe it in our heart and speak it with our mouth.
6: Yeah.
4: Now, we're talking about Jesus who came to minister the gospel, the good news. How many believe he went about doing good? He was ministering the goodness of God. He was ministering God's plan and God's will in people's lives.
6: Amen.
4: In Luke 17, verses 11 through 14, it says, and as he went on his way to Jerusalem, it occurred that Jesus was passing along the border between Samaria and Galilee. As he was going on to the village, he was met by 10 lepers who stood at a distance. How many of them had to stand at a distance?
6: Right.
4: Because of the Levitical law. They were declared unclean, and they didn't know anything about germs, anything about that, so they had to declare themselves as unclean. So here they were, standing at a distance. He says, and as they raised their voices and called, Jesus, Master, take pity and have mercy on us. How many know when they spoke, have mercy on us, it did something to the heart of God.
6: Right.
4: It did something to the life of Jesus. And they raised their voices in verse 14. And when he saw them, he said to them, go at once and show yourself to the priest. And as they went, they were cured and made clean.
7: Amen.
4: Say, as they went.
6: As they went.
4: Here they were. They appealed to the mercy of God. When you make an appeal to the mercy of God, it moves the heart of God. Jesus, he's a merciful God.
6: Yes.
4: In Psalm chapter 86, verse 5, it says, for thou, Lord, art good and ready to forgive and plenteous in mercy unto all them that call upon thee. Say all. Now, some of us in the natural, we'd say, man, if I was God, I wouldn't heal that person because of what they did.
6: Right.
4: Here's what I've heard. They made their bed, they're going to lie in it.
7: Yeah.
4: I got good news. He's a merciful God.
6: Yes.
4: He's a merciful God, plenteous in mercy. And when you call on him, he will show mercy on your life.
6: Amen.
4: See, that's part of the gospel. The good news is he's a merciful God. For thou, Lord, art good and ready to forgive and plenteous in mercy unto all them who call upon thee. How many believe healing is part of the mercy of God extended to mankind? How many know in our own natural state without God, we deserve what we get, which is nothing but a mess. But God showed mercy on us. He didn't give us what we deserved. He rescued us because of his love. Say love.
7: Love.
4: Say love rescued me.
7: Love.
4: Showed mercy on me. Amen. So the good news is God is merciful to each one of us. Now I went to a place I was ministering. Actually, I was hunting. God sent me there. He said, you're going to be on a fishing trip. I said, well, I thought I was going to be on a hunting trip. He said, going to be on a fishing trip. I said, okay, I know what you mean. So when I was there, I met this fellow that was 70 years old. He introduced himself and he says, who are you? And I said, I'm Carlton Rogers. I'm a preacher from Helltown, Virginia. This place used to be documented Helltown. He looked at me and started laughing. He said, from Helltown, Virginia. I said, yes, sir. And he started laughing. Well, we struck up a relationship. We've been friends ever since. But here's what he said to me. I said, when's the last time you've been in church? I'm a preacher, and I'm going to ask a question. When's the last time you've been in church? He said, when I was 13.
7: Whoa.
4: Now he's 70. How many years is that?
8: 57
4: years. Now, when I first noticed this guy, here he was standing in the lodge I was at. Here's what he's doing. He was just a cussing. Using all kinds of language. I mean, just make a sailor blush. Like I said. He was just cussing. I'm going like, man, that guy sure does cuss a lot. And I'm thinking, the way he's bossing people, he must be the owner of this place. And so that's when I introduced myself, and he said, yes, this is what I own this place and all this. And I said to myself, I like this guy. And the Lord said, this is why you're here. This is why you're here. And I went, oh, I'm here for this old cuss. I like it. Amen. So long story short, I prayed. Hadn't been in church all these years. Here's what he said. The last time I was in church, I was 13. He said, my grandmother was a Pentecostal. And I went, your grandmother's been praying for you. She prayed for you, you old cuss, and now you're going to come to know Jesus. I'm thinking to myself, hey. So I was praying the next day as I was hunting, and I was praying and interceding, praying. Went back to the lodge that evening. It so happened that him and I were left alone at the table. The rest of the hunters went to bed early. That was God. Here's what I said. I believe I'm here for you. I believe God sent me here for you. He goes, I believe you're right. Tears started coming down his eyes. And I said, would you like to accept Jesus Christ as your Lord? He goes, yeah. And so I reach out my hands. I'm going to hold his hands. Well, he's a manly man. He ain't never held no man's hands. He looked around to make sure nobody was looking. He did. When he found that nobody was looking, he grabbed my hands, held my hands. I'm holding his hands. And we prayed. He prayed and accepted Jesus Christ in his heart as his Savior.
8: Amen.
4: Right then. Amen. Now, here's what God was doing. His mercy was showing up in this situation. Then after I finished praying for him, in my heart, I didn't know anything was going on with this man. And I said, sir, I said, the same God who saved you is the same God who heals you. And I said, I want to pray for you for God to touch your body. I didn't know anything. All I know is God struck me there. So I prayed for him. I said, God, touch his body. You're the great physician. I ask you to touch his body and heal it in the name of Jesus. Now he's holding my hand. Now he's gripped a little tighter. I'm going like, well, he received. Praise God. Well, what happened was he goes to the doctor that week. He had been diagnosed with prostate cancer. I didn't know that. He goes to the doctor that week, and there's no prostate cancer. He's totally healed of prostate cancer. Amen. Amen. So I'm thinking, well, God, you're a merciful God to the old cuss. The person that you wouldn't think God would show that kind of mercy to, but his grandmother cried out for mercy for him. Are you listening? And God answered that prayer. How many know the good news came into his heart? He accepted the good news. We've been friends ever since.
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12: So he's here to help you. He's not going to pray for you. He's going to pray with you. He's going to compel you to spend time in prayer. He's not going to be the one reaching in your wallet giving. He's going to compel you to give. Why? Because he sees what's down the road when you give. He sees what's on the other side of your obedience. A few weeks ago, we were talking about the building fund and giving people opportunity to give towards that. We've got a lot of construction and things going on. And so the Holy Spirit dropped an amount in my heart to give. And I was like, whoa, seriously? Like, wow, is that how much you want me to give? Really? It's like, wow, I'm already stretching in so many areas, but I trust him. And so I said, all right, Lord, I'm going to give what you've told me. I'm going to give it in faith, and I'm going to give it in joy. Come on, you got to give it in faith, knowing that you've heard from him, but then you give in joy because you know that he's got some good outcome for it because we're sowing seed. And within, I think it was less than 2 weeks, I got a letter of money that was coming my direction that was six times what I had sowed that day. Praise God. Come on, take what you sow and multiply it by six. That's increase. Amen. So now I'm listening what he wants me to give now. Because you get in that cycle. You give and then there's increase and then you give. Why is it? God's just looking for a conduit. Come on, he's looking for a pipeline, someone that he can pour into and it flows right through you to others. Come on, do we have anybody that would like to be a conduit? I said one time I was talking about how Jesus was blessed by rich women. And I said, man, I want to be one of those rich women that God blesses and I fund the ministry. And so then the Lord started blessing me and there was different ones that would send me messages needing assistance. And I was like, why do they keep messaging me? And the Holy Spirit said, didn't you ask to be one of those rich women? Oh, yes, I signed up for the program. Sorry. Keep on sending. Come on, amen. He's looking for a pipeline. He's looking for someone that he can pour through. Amen. And every act of obedience makes way for increase in Jesus' name. Praise the Lord. Amen. So he's looking to help you. He's your helper. Any area where you're struggling, you're deficient, you're weak, he's the helper to fortify and to strengthen you. That's what it says in Romans 8:26. When you don't know how to pray the way that you should, that's the greatest deficit, is not knowing how to pray the right way. What do I pray? What do I say? How do I pray about this situation? When you don't know how to pray the way you should, the Spirit of God himself, he'll pray together with you. With groanings and utterances that can't even be expressed. There'll be times he'll move on you. And you'll pray in such a way you're like, is that even my voice? Come on, anybody ever been in prayer? And all of a sudden you're like, the tone changes, the sound changes. There's just a force. You can feel it when he kicks in and he starts praying together with you. It's so powerful. It's so exciting. And if you've never experienced it, I'm going to challenge you. I want you to pray more this week than you did last week. Especially praying in that divine heavenly language. We're going to talk about that next Sunday. If you only pray 5 minutes a day, and that's okay. You're praying more than many believers in the world. Some people don't pray at all until there's a crisis. How many of you know we're not crisis prayer warriors? You don't only wait for a crisis to pray. Whatever the level is that you pray, I want you to amp it up this week. Come on, if you've never prayed, just start 10 minutes a day. Spend that time consecrated praying, praying led by the Holy Spirit. And you ask him, Holy Spirit, lead me in my prayers today. I want to pray effectual prayers. Amen. And so then you release your faith in that. Pray those prayers. Let the Holy Spirit unction those prayers. Lead those prayers and they'll be powerful. He's the helper. Tell your neighbor, he's the helper. He's called alongside you to aid you, to assist you. And another definition of paraclete is that he renders service. Without him, you would not be able to cope. That means life is going to have situations that we face where you by yourself cannot cope with it alone. Have you had some of those already? He's the one that comes and will fortify you in a way that nobody else can. It's almost like I almost picture times where I just feel like situations are so overwhelming and I get into prayer. It's almost like a steel rod on the inside of you that just fortifies you and holds you up. That's the power of the Holy Spirit. The Apostle Paul said in 2 Corinthians 4 and verse 8 in the King James, 2 Corinthians 4:8, we are troubled on every side, but we're not distressed. We're perplexed. But we are not driven to despair. We're persecuted, but we are not forsaken. We're struck down, we're cast down, but we are not destroyed. If you live long enough, there are going to be situations that are going to come. And the world turns to marijuana and cocaine and alcohol and every other thing to drown out the pain. But we've got the power of the Holy Spirit. We've got the greater one living on the inside of you. When you feel like you're going to reach that breaking point, you recognize there's a power greater than me living on the inside. And he will infuse you with might. That's the power of the Holy Ghost. The greater one. Glory to God. I love what a story Pastor Mark Hankins told. I've been listening to his teachings on the Holy Spirit. He says one time he was ministering in San Diego. And so when he went there, there are these very, very tall buildings. He said some of them were even like 30 stories tall. They were so massive. And so the driver was taking him through town, and he said, What are those devices on the side of those buildings? It was like these chains that were holding these buildings to the ground. And the driver said, I don't know. And he says, well, find out. I want to know what those are. And so the driver found out what those were and explained to him. He said, those are called seismic retrofits. How many of you have heard of that before? Got a couple. Seismic retrofits. And he says, when those buildings were constructed there in San Diego, those 30-story buildings, they were not constructed to withstand earthquakes. You know, there's earthquakes in California. And so they come in and they stabilize those buildings so that when an earthquake comes and that building begins to shake, they fortify the weak area so that that building, when the earthquake is over, is still standing. It can sustain the strength of an earthquake and not collapse. In the same way, the Holy Spirit is sent to a child of God. Glory to God. And he comes to those areas where you need to be fortified. Come on, we all have those areas we need to be fortified. Where your inner man needs to be strengthened with additional power. And when things start coming and things start shaking, come on, if you had some things shaking, come on, things shaking in your marriage, shaking in your finances, shaking in your body, shaking in relationships, and it begins to shake, when the shaking has ceased, you are still standing. Glory to God. You are still standing. And you're still standing in joy. And you still got a song on your lips. And you still got joy in your heart. Hallelujah. When all the dust settles, the greater one living on the inside of you has sustained you. The same spirit that raised Jesus from the dead lives on the inside of you. Glory to God. He's gone to the lowest place already. The Holy Spirit's already gone to the lowest place when he went to hell and brought Jesus' body up out of that grave. That's the one that lives on the inside of you. Glory to God. He can help you to face anything. He'll show you how to whip it. He's such a strengthener. He's such a strengthener. So that's why we never say, I'm all alone. Nobody knows what it's like to be alone. You're never alone. You're never alone. He is the voice of God, and he will tell you everything from the smallest things, like when you're leaving, and he'll say, you're leaving your cell phone. Come on, you'll hear a small voice say that. You're leaving that paper on your desk you're supposed to take. Come on, he'll speak the smallest things all the way to the greatest things, the deep mysteries, the powerful truths of the kingdom that's revealed to those that seek it and that pursue it. He exhorts you. He encourages you. He inspires you. Just like a coach, just like a military leader will inspire troops before entering into battle, the Holy Spirit will come and put courage in your heart, and you can face every enemy, every obstacle, every challenge with his words ringing in your ears that you're going to make it. You're going to be sustained. You're going to overcome. Glory to God. That's the voice of the Holy Spirit. You might look normal and ordinary on the outside, but on the inside, you've got God, the Holy Spirit, leading, guiding, directing you, instructing you. He's the greater one. He's the paraclete. He's the helper, and he's my best friend. That means if he's your best friend, you're spending time talking to him, and you're acquainted with him, you're learning him. Pastor Carlton taught us this one word, which I never forget this when I think about the Holy Spirit and when I teach about the Holy Spirit. It's a Greek word, synantilambano. If you've been around here long enough, you remember this. We just read Romans 8:26. It says, likewise, the Spirit helps our infirmities when we don't know how to pray as we ought. He's the helper. And that's the Greek word synantilambano. And it has three parts to it. The first part is soon, which means that is his position. What's his position? His position is he has come alongside you. Where is he? He's right alongside you, living on the inside, but he's alongside you to be a helper. He's coming to do something in conjunction with you. So that's soon. Anti is his attitude. What's his attitude? He is adamantly opposed to anything from the devil. Come on, anything that would come to rob from you, steal from you, destroy you, he is opposed to that. He hates that. He hates it when the devil lands at your house. Come on, he hates it when the devil is throwing thoughts at your mind and bombarding you. So he's with you. His attitude is to see you fulfill everything God has for you. And then the third part is lambano. That means that's his assignment. His assignment is to help you to take everything that's yours, to lay hold, to receive. Come on, anything that's yours, you put your hand on it by faith, and he's the one that helps you to take it. So when you put them all together, it means he's there to work alongside you, helping you to grip as tightly as possible everything that belongs to you, and together you and the Holy Spirit with that combined weight will come against every force of darkness and move it out of the way. So you can press forward in everything God has called you to do. Be everything God has called you to be. Lay hold and take all that belongs to you as God's child. That's the power of the Holy Spirit. Somebody say, thank God for the Holy Spirit. Say, he's my comforter, my counselor, my advocate, my standby, my strengthener. He's my best friend. Thank you, Lord. Father, we thank you. We thank you for the wonderful gift of the Holy Spirit. What a help he is to us. We're so thankful that he lives on the inside, leading and directing our lives. We're so grateful we don't have to go through this life blind. We don't have to go through the navigating the journey of life and not knowing and wondering what you're thinking and what your plan is for our life. We can know by the voice of your own Spirit. And we can discern what is you and what is not of you. Father, we can know the deep mysteries and we can know even the general details of life. For your Spirit is interested in it all. And we thank you, Father, that he aids and assists us as we pray out your will and your plan for our life. That we can pray powerful, effectual prayers because they're being directed and unctioned by your Spirit. Because who knows what's in your mind? Other than your own Spirit, Father. And so we can know what's in your mind. We can know what's in your heart because of the precious Holy Spirit that you sent to us. We thank you for the great gift of the Holy Spirit, that he resides forever on the inside of us, and that we will go through this journey listening to his voice, listening to his leading, listening to his advice, receiving his wonderful comfort and his great counsel. And we thank you, Father, that we will take the power and the love of God with us to our community, our town. Lord, that we are your hands. We are your feet in this town. We are to bring your love and your compassion and your power to hurting people. And we thank you for that, Father, that we can walk, Lord, as you've ordained for us as your church with mighty power, the power of the Holy Spirit. Lord, we look at the life of the disciples that were full of fear after you died. They were in hiding until they were infused with power and might from the Holy Spirit. And those timid, fearful ones became bold, courageous, mighty warriors. And we thank you, Lord. You're raising up a mighty army that's bold and courageous and knows your voice. And we thank you for that. We thank you, Lord God, for the wonderful helper, the Holy Spirit. We thank you, Father.
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250 years may sound old, but the idea underneath this country is older still. 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
1: Here's the weather for the Southern Light listening area. Currently 79 degrees with a few clouds. Humidity 69%. The wind is from the north at 6 miles per hour. This afternoon, lots of clouds and somewhat breezy with a temp 80 degrees. Then this evening, a few clouds with some light winds. Temperature 73 degrees. And that's the weather for the northern Shenandoah Valley listening area.

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1: Here's the weather for the Southern Light listening area. Currently 79 degrees with a few clouds. Humidity 69%. The wind is from the north at 6 miles per hour. This afternoon, lots of clouds and somewhat breezy with a temp 80 degrees. Then this evening, a few clouds with some light winds. Temperature 73 degrees. And that's the weather for the northern Shenandoah Valley listening area.
2: Proclaim this among the nations. This is to be proclaimed to every person across the globe. There is no person, no living person for whom this is not supremely relevant.
3: Welcome to Open the Bible Weekend with Pastor Colin Smith. And Colin, it sounds like we're getting into some pretty meaty stuff today. So what is the this?
4: Proclaim this. We're in the book of Joel in chapter 3. And it's all about the day of the Lord, the ultimate reality that every person on the face of the planet has to take seriously, because ahead of us, God himself says, is a day of judgment, the day of the Lord. And it's to be proclaimed. Not only are we to proclaim the fact itself, but we're to proclaim also the refuge that God offers to us. God himself is a refuge for his people. That's what Joel says. And this is the amazing thing, Steve, that's right at the heart of the gospel. How in the world can God be a refuge for the judgment that he himself brings?
3: Sure, yeah.
4: And only in his son, who ends up coming under that judgment for us, so that when we are in him, the judgment is upon him, not upon us, and we're brought safely through it into all the good that God prepares for his people. So this is a wonderful, wonderful gospel theme. You never know how good the gospel is and how good God is until you know how much you've been saved from.
3: Sure.
4: And that's been the good of this theme in my own soul, just to see, Lord, what you've saved me from is astonishing. And it ought to lead all of us, I think, to a sense of worship and love and praise. And for anyone who's not yet a Christian, boy, you got to take refuge in Jesus Christ, because the day of the Lord is a reality. And God himself warns you about it in love and in mercy.
3: Well, we see that from the book of Joel, chapter 3. So hope you'll join us there as we continue the message, The Decision That Really Matters. Here's Pastor Colin.
2: Joel paints for us a picture to help us taste, see, feel the reality of this day of the Lord that he's proclaiming to us. Try and compose this picture in your mind. I want you to see it. I want you to imagine it. I want you to see what he is painting for us. Now, I'll give you the elements that need to go into the picture, and there are three of them. Here is the first: a vast crowd gathered. Verse 14, multitudes in the valley of decision. For the day of the Lord is near in the valley of decision. So in your picture, or as you're composing it in your imagination, I mean, you see this valley, and there is a vast, vast, innumerable crowd. Second element in the picture: they are armed for a fight. Verse 10, beat your plowshares into swords and your pruning hooks into spears. So at least some of the folks at the front of the crowd, you're going to want to draw them with a sword that was handcrafted out of a plowshare, metal beaten in the fire to make an implement of war, or a spear that was made out of a pruning hook, again straightened out, the pruning hook straightened out to be like a spear. These people, they're a vast crowd and they're armed for a fight. That's the first two elements. I'll give you the third in just a moment. I want you to notice here, though, that what Joel says here is the opposite of the very famous prophecy in Micah and chapter 4, and it's repeated in Isaiah and chapter 2, which is the motto of the United Nations. You know what that is? It's the opposite of what's said here in Joel. Micah 4:3 says this: they will beat their swords into plowshares and their spears into pruning hooks. So the spears become pruning hooks, And nation will not take up sword against nation, nor will they train for war anymore. And you will recognize these words, if not from the Bible, you should recognize them from the motto of the United Nations, because that's taken from the Bible and the aspiration of the United Nations that there will be a day where nation will not take up arms against nation. And that is indeed described that day in Isaiah and in Micah. A day when there will be peace between the nations. Joel is describing the opposite. Now the nations that have been at peace with each other are uniting themselves together for a war against God. Not fighting each other, they're fighting God. Even when there is peace among the nations, there's still antagonism towards God. That's the fallenness of this world that's being described by Joel. And because there are not implements of war, because there has been this marvelous peace, they've got to make them backwards again. And where are these pruning hooks that once were spears? Okay, we'd better make them back into spears. We got a new fight on our hands against God. And the plowshares, let's get them into swords. And so you'll want to have this in your picture. These folks who are coming and they're armed, and there's a vast, vast number of them, the nations. And the lines are set for battle on the one side here in the valley, this vast, vast multitude. And there they are armed with their swords and with their spears. Here's the third element in your picture. God becoming present, and he is sitting on his throne. And they're looking up towards him, and the throne of God comes down, and God himself is immediately present among all these people. And the remarkable thing here in verse 12 is that God is sitting on his throne, and he does not even stand up. The drama of the picture, the sort of standoff, is extraordinary. You can almost feel the tension as you read through these verses of Joel, and he composes the picture. And I want you to see what happens next when you've got that picture in your mind. Verse 16. The Lord roars from Zion and utters his voice from Jerusalem, and the heavens and the earth quake. So suddenly the whole valley's moving, like in an earthquake. Multitudes filling it. Look what happens next, verse 15. The sun and the moon are darkened, and the stars withdraw their shining. God just shuts the lights out. The earth moves, the lights go out. In verse 13, the voice of God gives the command, put in the sickle, for the harvest is ripe. Go in, tread, the winepress is full. Their vats overflow, for their evil is great. The Bible speaks about the last battle. You watch History Channel or some of these things, you'll see from time to time stuff about Armageddon. Don't ever imagine that this last battle is some titanic struggle in which God barely wins. Scripture says in 2 Thessalonians that when the Lord comes, he will overthrow them with the breath of his mouth. What that means is he will overthrow them with the breath of his mouth and with the splendor of his coming. One writer on Joel says that God, becoming present on his throne, deals with all the nations in judgment as if he were flicking an insect off his arm. God is like a refiner's fire, one of the prophets says. And who can stand on the day of his appearing? Now, most of you believe in God, you believe in the Bible. Most of you will call yourselves Christians. Some will right now be locked into some kind of conflict with God. You're angry with God. You think he owes you something better than he gave you in some way in your life. You've got an issue. You've got... I want you to try and see how ludicrous this picture is. There you are with your little spear and your little sword. God, I've got this. Your dispute with God is an unwinnable battle, and the sooner you end it, the better it is for you. Remember Job, who was a very righteous man, and great difficulties came into his life. God's hand was in that, and Job did not like it and questioned the ways of God. He questioned the wisdom of God and raised his case against God. And then God gave Job a glimpse of just how great God is. And when Job saw the glory of the Lord, he's down on his knees and he says, I didn't know what I was speaking when I said all this stuff about you and against you. And now I repent in dust and in ashes. Maybe God will bring some of us to the same place today. And if you have not yet submitted to the claims of Jesus Christ and you're still waving that little sword in the face of the Almighty, can you see how ludicrous this is? How futile? How utterly hopeless? And the sooner you lay down arms and get on your knees before God and ask him to have mercy on you for Jesus' sake, may that be today, the better it is going to be for you.
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2: Look at verse 16. Where can you find refuge? You've got all this description of the day of judgment, the day of the Lord, and you think, Lord, where's the way out? Where's the hope here? And you get to the end of verse 16, and it says, but after all the quaking of the heavens and the voice of the Lord roaring and the lights going out, but the Lord is a refuge to his people. You say, oh, that's what I need. That's what I want. I need the refuge. And I therefore want to be one of his people. He's a refuge for his people. Some of you may have been in a refuge or have needed to find a refuge. What is a refuge? A refuge is a place that you go to find safety when you are facing impending danger. And we're told here that God, the Lord, is the refuge for his people. So here's the extraordinary truth that takes you to the very heart of the Bible and indeed to the heart of the gospel, that the Lord, who is the judge we should fear, is also the refuge we should seek. Let me say that again. The Lord, who is the judge you should fear, you don't fear the Lord, you're not in touch with reality. The Lord, who is the judge you should fear, is also the refuge you should seek. That's the point of verse 16. The Lord, who is the judge, is the refuge. You say, now how can God possibly be a refuge from his own judgment? He's the judge. I need refuge from his judgment. How can he be the refuge from his own judgment? And that takes you to the very heart of the message of the Bible. Let me just give it to you as simply as I can from Romans in chapter 3, because this is where that great question is answered. How can God be a refuge from the judgment of God himself? And here's what Paul says in Romans 3. All have sinned and fall short of the glory of God. Okay, that's why I need a refuge, because it's not just other people who've done great evil. Evil is in me. All have sinned and fall short of the glory of God. So what has God done? Christ Jesus has been put forward. God put forward Christ Jesus. You see that in the middle of the verse. Why has Jesus Christ been put forward? What is Jesus Christ who's put forward as the refuge for us. What has he done? The answer that is given here is very clear. He's put forward through a propitiation by his blood. You say, what on earth does that mean? What it means is simply this, that the judgment that is due to sinners on the last day is poured out on Jesus Christ. That he stood as a sacrifice in the place of sinners. And bearing sin, he absorbed all that is involved in the judgment of God on the last day on behalf of sinners. And for this reason, he is able to offer to sinners two wonderful gifts. One is to be justified by grace. Do you see that there? What does that mean? To be forgiven, to be at peace with God, to be absolved, to be reconciled. And a redemption, which means that he doesn't just do this from a distance. He purchases people for himself by the shedding of his blood. He's making a people who will be his own. And he'll be a refuge for these people. That's how Joel puts it. And you say, well, how can I be one of these people? And the answer is this. You become one of these people by faith. Do you see that at the end of the verse? To be received by faith. And this justification, this redemption comes to you as a gift. And the way in which it is received is by faith. Faith is the bond by which Christ becomes yours and you become his. Now picture in these last moments the vast multitude gathered in the Valley of Decision. Multitudes, multitudes in the Valley of Decision. And you realize now, of course, that this is not a verse about, you know, how we all need to make a decision for the Lord. The decision is the decision that God is going to make about each of these people. The decision that really matters is the decision that God will make about you. The decision that really matters eternally, the biggest thing in my life, is the decision that God will make about me. And this word justify, what that simply means is God making a favorable decision on behalf of a person. And its opposite is the word condemn, which is God making an unfavorable decision in regards to a person. I want to be justified. I do not want to be condemned. But the decision of God, justified, condemned, will be made known on the last day. How many of us here today want to wait till the last day to find out? You want to live your whole life with your eternity hanging in the balance? Here's the good news, the wonderful good news at the heart of the gospel, and it's in this wonderful phrase, being justified by faith. Justification is the decision that belongs to the last day being made known in advance to those who are in Christ Jesus. And that is at the very heart of the gospel, that when by faith you are in Christ Jesus, the promise of God to you announced in advance so that you may live with peace and with joy is being justified by faith. We have peace with God. What will be made known on the last day is ours as those who believe in the Lord Jesus Christ and are bonded to him by faith because of what he has accomplished for us, bearing that judgment, bearing our sin, justifying us, redeeming us through this propitiation by his blood that becomes ours by faith and is the most amazing, amazing gift of God so that you can live knowing that you are at peace with God. You can serve. You can have joy knowing that there is no condemnation for those who are in Christ Jesus. Knowing that, knowing the decision of the last day, which is God's gift to those who are in Christ, his promise received by faith, is the greatest gift imaginable. It's transforming of life now. And when we enter into his presence, we're going to see just how transforming it is for all eternity. One last story, just to try and drive this home, a personal story, and then we're through. Some years ago, I labored on a research degree. Labored is definitely the word, though it benefited me greatly. And here it is, 221 typewritten pages. I thought I might read it to you, you know. British degrees, advanced study degrees in the United Kingdom, do not involve coursework, as they often do here. I think that's one of the reasons many folks have chosen to study there, that the entire thing, if you're doing a research degree, depends on your own work and what you produce. No courses. You do your work and then you present it. And of course, what that means is that when you have to defend your thesis, it's a straight pass-fail. I mean, it's all or nothing. It's either you got it or you've not got it. And it's not as if you're adding to some stuff that you've accumulated over a number of years. And so I remember having worked on this for several years, hours and hours of investment, going in to defend this thesis with two professors I'd never met, one of them from Oxford. That really terrified me. And I'm thinking, what are they going to ask? What am I going to say? I got all this invested, and what's going to come of it? And I went into the office where we met, I sat down, and the senior of them said, "Well, Colin, we want you to know that we like your work and that it meets the standard for the degree, so you can relax and enjoy this conversation." Oh, thank you. Oh, the relief that I'm not spending the next 2 hours with the outcome hanging in the balance. And we had 2 hours of wonderful, wonderful conversation about something that I had become deeply invested in, and the study of this part of God's Word, and totally different. Can you see how different your life would be? To be free to live for Christ with joy, to be free knowing that you're at peace with God, to be free knowing that you are justified by faith because of all that Jesus Christ accomplished on the cross, that there is no condemnation for you because you are in Christ Jesus. That's the gift that Jesus Christ holds even now in his hand. If you're in Christ, it is your gift, and you are able to live because of it. And some of you came here today, and you've been pushing Jesus Christ away. And I say, while he holds these gifts in his hands, why in the world would you push him away one day longer?
3: 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Justification, being declared right with God. And maybe as you've been listening to today's broadcast, you realize that's not true of you, but you'd like it to be. Or maybe you have some questions about how you can know beyond a shadow of a doubt that you can be right with God, that you could be justified. Well, I hope you'll contact us here at Open the Bible and talk with one of our staff members about beginning that relationship with God through His Son, Jesus Christ. 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It's a beautiful hardcover book called 30 Days with Jesus in the Lord's Prayer. And Colin, who did you write this book for?
4: Well, I wrote this for everyone who feels that they want to have a better prayer life. You know, everyone who feels they need a stronger desire to pray, a more disciplined, more passionate and faith-filled approach to prayer. And I think that's probably just about every Christian believer. The disciples of Jesus, of course, had heard all kinds of prayers. I mean, they had heard the prayers of the Pharisees and the empty phrases that many people used in prayer. But when they saw Jesus pray, they recognized there was something different about the way that he prayed. There was an intimacy with God. There was a closeness, a fellowship, a reality. And they really wanted that for themselves. So they said to Jesus, "Lord, teach us to pray. And that's exactly what the Lord's Prayer is. It is Jesus teaching us how to pray to God the Father. Well, who wouldn't want to pull up a chair and sit and hang on every word that Jesus has to say?
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0: Thanks, David, and welcome again to Pathway to Victory. You know, I've been studying the New Testament all my life, but when I first walked the ancient ruins of Ephesus, I never saw the Apostle Paul the same way. Something happens when you stand in the very places where Scripture was lived out, and that's exactly what I want for you. May 14th through the 23rd, 2027, join me on the Pathway to Victory Journeys of Paul Mediterranean Cruise. 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All this month, we've been taking a deep dive into a series I'm calling The Solomon Secrets, 10 Keys to Your Success. Solomon's time-tested wisdom in Proverbs holds the key to achieving and enjoying the things we want most in life. Like the issue we're addressing right now, I've titled today's message, The ABCs to Be Financially Free.
1: God has a unique purpose for your life and for my life, and that means money is not the end. Consumerism is not the end. Money is simply the means to the end to give us the freedom we need to fulfill God's will for our life. The goal of every Christian should be simply to have enough money to help us do what God has called us to do. In fact, that word enough is a great goal for every Christian. We're looking at what the Word of God, specifically Proverbs, says about how to be successful in your work and in your relationships in every area of life. Now today, we're going to conclude this study by looking at four practical ways to create financial margin in your life. How can you have that financial margin in your life? Today, I have what I call the ABCs to be financially free. Here are the four principles for creating margin in your life. The A stands for adjust your spending below your income. If you want to have margin, first of all, adjust your spending below your income. Now, the B in this outline stands for be careful of debt. Be careful of debt. Here's the basic problem, ladies and gentlemen, with debt. Debt allows us to artificially live beyond our means. And debt erases any financial margin that we have. Here's a good illustration of that. Let's say you decide it's time for your family to have a new car. Your old one has given up the ghost and you need a new car. And so you go out and you find one that will meet yours and your family's need. But you look at the car and you realize, you know, for about $500 a month, you could buy a used one, a year or 2 years old. But for $800, you could buy it brand new. And you kind of like the smell of the new car, and You reason to yourself that it might cut down on car repair bills if you got the new one, and you reason to yourself, well, if I really stretch and everything goes okay, I can probably fit that $800 a month payment into my budget, just as long as there are no problems. Well, after the first couple of months, you run into some problems. Your son breaks his arm at football practice. You have an expensive emergency room treatment. Or maybe your accountant tells you that you owe more income tax than you thought was going to be due. Or maybe the transmission in your other car drops out. And suddenly what has happened is you have no margin in your finances because you're using every available dollar you had to buy that new car instead of that used car. You see, that's what debt does. Debt allows us to artificially buy more than we're really capable of buying and to erase the margin in our life. And that's why I say consumer debt is enemy number one of financial margin. Remember, God doesn't want us to be a slave to anyone except to himself. Be careful of debt. Number three, how do you create financial margin in your life? Remember, all of this is coming straight from God's word. Consistently save part of your income. The C stands for consistently save part of your income. Remember Proverbs chapter 6, verses 6 through 8? Solomon said, "Go to the ant, O sluggard. Observe her ways and be wise, which having no chief, officer, or ruler, prepares her food in summer and then gathers her provision in the harvest." Even an ant understands that the harvest it enjoys in the summertime, the bountiful food won't last forever, so it sets aside some of the food in the summer and in the fall to prepare for the wintertime where there is no food. And the same thing is true for us. If we're wise, we're going to set aside some of our income for future needs. How much income should we set aside? Some financial planners say that we ought to set aside at least 10 to 15% of our income for our retirement needs. And then more than that to set aside for emergencies, college educations, and other big ticket items. How much money you set aside really isn't our call to make. But I want to give you three words that will help you in your saving. And by the way, there are a lot of you right now listening who are young adults, you know, those in midlife and senior adults. It's not too late for you, but it's going to be harder for you to create margin in your life. But if you're a young adult listening to this message right now, write this down. Parents, grandparents, write it down for your children and your grandchildren. Three important words. Number one, immediacy. Immediacy. The best time to begin saving money is now. Because as we're going to see in a moment, smaller amounts of money saved early in life are much more valuable than large amounts of money saved later in life, all because of the magic of compound interest. Let me illustrate that for you. Let's say there are two people, Dick and Jane. Remember Dick and Jane from the first grade? Yeah, we're bringing them back. Dick and Jane, they've grown up now, and they both go to work for the Acme Corporation on the very same day, Dick and Jane. Jane goes in to see the HR person on her first day of the job, and the HR person says, "Now, Jane, we have a 401k plan here. And if you'll invest some of your money, it'll help prepare for the future." And so Jane says, "Well, that sounds like a good idea to me." And so she signs up to put $1,250 a year into her 401k plan. $1,250 a year. She does that every year for 8 years. After 8 years of working for the Acme Corporation, she decides to retire and become a full-time homemaker. But she also decides to leave the money she has accumulated over those 8 years into that 401k plan. And for the next 22 years, she doesn't touch it. She doesn't add anything to it. Now, that's Jane. Now, Dick goes to work on the same day as Jane did. And the HR person tells him about the 401k plan. But Dick says, "You know I need to do that. I should do that. But I've got so many family responsibilities and expenses right now. I just can't afford to do that right now." So for the first 8 years of his life and working life at Acme, he doesn't contribute a penny to his 401k plan. But after the first 8 years, he hears a message just like this. He gets convicted. He says, "You know, I really ought to do this. I need to take advantage of this." And so he starts contributing to his 401k plan, and he does so for the next 22 years. Okay, at the end of the 30 years, who's going to end up with more money? Is it going to be Jane, who invested $1,250 a year for 8 years? That's a total of $10,000, and then never added a penny to it. Or is it going to be Dick, who invested $1,250 a year for 22 years? That's $27,000-some-hundred. Who's going to have the most money at the end of 30 years? At 8% interest, do you realize Jane is going to have more money than Dick? She will have accumulated $74,000. Dick will have accumulated $71,000. You say, how is that possible? One person only saves for 8 years. One person saves for 22 years. It's what John D. Rockefeller called the eighth wonder of the world, compound interest. Money is more efficient saved early in life, even if for a shorter amount of time, than a large amount of money saved later in life. Immediacy. Somebody once said the best time to plant an oak tree was 20 years ago. The next best time is today. The same thing is true with your saving. Regardless of what you haven't done in the past, today's the best time, immediacy. Secondly, the word consistency. Now, this is a key word. Consistency.

This 22-year-old young adult starts investing $100 a month in a mutual fund. That's what he can afford, $100 a month. And he invests $100 a month, never increases it at all. $100 a month, he invests it in a mutual fund, and let's say the mutual fund earns 12% a year. Did you know by age 72, do you know how much money he will have accumulated? $100 a month, never increases it. By age 72, that person will have accumulated $3.9 million. $3.9 million. And if he puts it in a Roth IRA, he can have that money tax-free. In other words, for the price of a Starbucks every day, this person can retire a multimillionaire. Now, my daughter Dorothy sitting right on the front row. She's going to be 22 in December. Dorothy, that would be a great plan for you to take care of your parents in their old age. That would be our financial measure of success there, is having you do that. Now, I know some of you, you're going to write me, some of you financial people, oh, 12%, that's too high, that's too high. Nobody's earning 12%. Well, people did in the 90s. It's true today they're not earning 12%. Okay, make it 10% or 9%. You can still have multiple millions of dollars by saving a small amount of money over a long period of time. That's what we're talking about here, the word consistency. Thirdly, the word diversity. The third key in saving money is to diversify your savings. Mark Twain said, put all of your eggs in one basket and watch the basket. But Solomon says, no, that is a prescription for financial disaster. Instead, listen to what he says in Ecclesiastes 11, verse 2. Divide your portion to 7 or even to 8, for you do not know what misfortune may occur on the earth. Don't put all of your money in stocks. Don't put all of your money in bonds. Don't put it all in real estate. Diversify, because you really don't know what the future holds. Have a balanced investment so that you can take advantage of some things that are up while other things are down. Diversity. How do you create financial margin in your life? Adjust your spending below your income. B, be careful of debt. C, consistently save a portion of your income. D, the final and an important principle, devote a portion of your income to God. Devote a portion of your income to God. Solomon offered another piece of financial counsel that is overlooked by so many people and so many Christians, and explains why so many Christians have trouble with their finances. Listen to Proverbs 3, verses 9 to 10. Honor the Lord from your wealth and from the first of all of your produce, so that your barns will be filled with plenty and your vats will be overcome with new wine. These verses are not a blanket promise that if you give to God, you will automatically be financially wealthy. If that were the case, if giving to God ensured and promised that you would always, 100% of the time, be financially successful, then giving would not be a matter of making an offering. It would be making a wise investment, wouldn't it? Nevertheless, as you look through the whole counsel of God on this subject of giving, you find that more often than not, God promises to bless those who give and to judge those who withhold from him. In fact, not to give what belongs to God, God calls robbery. To not give what belongs to him is tantamount to robbing God. Turn over to Malachi chapter 3 for a moment. Malachi chapter 3, or some people call it Malachi. Malachi chapter 3. Remember the situation here? The Israelites were not giving God what belonged to him. And they had all kinds of reasons. They said, God, we just can't afford to give. We're these impoverished agricultural people. We don't have the money to give. I mean, after all, after we subtract our mortgage payment and our TV cable bill and our chariot monthly payments, we just don't have any margin left. So what were they doing? They were using what belonged to God to pay for their monthly expenses. They said, God, we cannot afford to give. And God said, you can't afford not to give. Look at what he said in Malachi 3, beginning with verse 8. Will a man rob God? But you say, well, how have we robbed you, God? God answers, in time.

0: tithes and offerings. For you are cursed with a curse, for you are robbing me, the whole nation of you. What's the answer to make sure you're not robbing God? Bring the whole tithe into the storehouse, so that there may be food in my house. And test me now in this, says the Lord of hosts. It's one of the few times we're ever told to test God in the Bible. But God says, you can test me in this. If you'll bring the whole tithe into the storehouse, test me and see if I will not open for you the windows of heaven and pour out for you a blessing until it overflows. That's the positive promise. But notice there's a negative promise here too in verse 11. Then I will rebuke the devourer for you, so that it may not destroy the fruits of the ground, nor will your vine in the field cast its grapes, says the Lord of hosts. The positive promise is this. God said, Israelites, if you will give 10% of what you have to me, I will bless the 90% above anything you can imagine. But if you rob me of the 10% that belongs to me, I will allow the devourer to consume 90% and more of what you have. I've heard so many Christians through the years give a testimony like this. They've said, you know, for years we were disobedient to God in this area of tithing. We did not give what belonged to God. We felt like the way we could have some padding, some margin in our finances was not to give. And yet they said, whatever margin we had through not giving to God, it was amazing every month how it got eaten up by unexpected car repair bills or medical emergencies. Are there things that we had not planned for? But when we started obeying God in this area, God blessed us beyond anything we could have imagined. Many of you have that testimony as well. That's what the Word of God is saying here. So what is the answer here? Well, again, he tells us, look at verse 10. Bring the whole tithe, where? Into the storehouse. Now, the question is, where's the storehouse today? We don't have a temple. Where is the storehouse today? Let me give you a hint. The storehouse is not the Red Cross. It's not Habitat for Humanity. It's not Campus Crusade for Christ. Those are all wonderful organizations, and they're certainly worthy of support, but the tithe doesn't belong to them or any organization like them. You see, it's the local church that has been uniquely created by God, and it's the local church that has been uniquely commissioned by God to fulfill the Great Commission. Every other organization in the world, I don't care how wonderful it is, it's a man-made organization, every one of them. Every Christian organization is a man-made organization except the local church. God designed the church. God commissioned the church to be his agent for spreading the Word of God throughout the world. I'm not saying you don't give to those other things, but what I'm saying is the primary focus of our giving is to be the storehouse. And in the New Testament, that storehouse is the local church. Bring the whole tithe into the storehouse, says the Lord of hosts. The way we create financial margin is by obeying God in every area of our finances. Truly, Solomon was right when he said in Proverbs 10, verse 15, the rich man's wealth is his fortress. The ruin of the poor is their poverty. Financial margin in your life does give you the freedom to do what's right. It gives you the security of preparing for your future needs. It gives you the joy of supporting God's work. However, the benefits of margin are limited to this life and this life alone. You see, there's one contingency margin cannot protect you against: your death. Solomon understood that. In Ecclesiastes 5, verses 15 and 16, he said, people who live only for wealth come to the end of their lives as naked and empty-handed as on the day they were born. He goes on to say in verse 16, and this too is a very serious problem. As people come into the world, so they depart. All their hard work is for nothing. They have been working for the wind, and everything will be swept away. Jesus told a great story to illustrate that truth in Luke 12. We read it this morning. Remember, it was a story about a very wealthy man. He had spent his life accumulating margin, a buffer zone in his finances, and he had succeeded beyond his wildest imagination. He had so much extra, he didn't know what to do with it. His barns were overflowing with grain. His kids' education was fully funded. His 401k plan was maxed out. And he still didn't know what to do with all of his money. In fact, one night he lay awake just saying, what in the world am I going to do with all this excess? And he started making his plans. I'll do this. I think I'll do this. I'll do this. And then God came to him and said, you fool. Tonight, your soul is required of you. That phrase in Greek literally means your loan is due. Tonight, your soul is required of you. Tonight, you're going to die. And who now is going to own what you've spent your life accumulating? And then Jesus added this application in Luke 12:21. So is the man who lays up treasure for himself and is not rich toward God. Listen to me, ladies and gentlemen. The value of margin ceases at the cemetery. From that moment throughout eternity, only your relationship with Jesus Christ matters. Because the truth is, only Jesus Christ can provide you lasting freedom, lasting security, and lasting joy.
1: All our striving for financial freedom and liberation from the relentless pressure that money can bring, it ends at the cemetery. And there's nothing more important than settling our account with God while there's still time. Well, I'm so pleased you chose to join us for today's edition of Pathway to Victory. Earlier in the program, I mentioned a book I've written for you. It's called The Solomon Secrets, 10 Keys to Your Success. There are several chapters devoted to money management and creating a healthy financial margin in your life, which was our topic today. But Solomon also addresses issues on marriage, relationships, and overcoming fear. 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Then, as we conclude today, let me say thank you in advance of receiving your generous gift. Your partnership truly makes a difference. Recently, we heard from a caller who said, I was brought up with a lot of different beliefs, but I didn't know the truth about being a Christian. Since I began listening to Pathway to Victory, God has opened my spiritual eyes and opened doors in my heart, and now I can receive the truth. She concluded by saying, thank you. Well, that's precisely why we're partnering together in this ministry. And when you give to Pathway to Victory, you're the one who's making it possible to touch people like this caller and countless others who've come to rely on these daily radio programs. 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Here's David to tell you more.
2: 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That's P.O. Box 223-609, Dallas, Texas, 75222. I'm David J. Mullins. Most people think that the surest way to achieve success is by promoting yourself. But in reality, the opposite is true. Hear a counterintuitive lesson called The Way Up is Down. Next time on the Pathway to Victory Weekend Edition. 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
1: Here's the weather for the Southern Light listening area. Currently 79 degrees under partly cloudy skies. Humidity 61%. The wind is from the north at 7 miles per hour. The forecast for this afternoon, mostly cloudy with a light breeze, with a temp 80 degrees. Then this evening, some clouds here and there and somewhat breezy, temperature 73 degrees. Overnight, a few clouds, about 64 degrees. And that's the weather for the northern Shenandoah Valley listening area.

0: there's a team of volunteers that keep the gospel music and Christian programming going over Southern Light. But there are many others who have a part in keeping this radio ministry on the air. 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Among those supporters, we want to thank Jim from Winchester, Lighthouse Full Gospel Church in Stephens City, Ashby of Front Royal, Albert from Winchester, Wayne and Joan from Stephens City, Virginia, Carolyn of Highview, Linda from Highview, Diana of Front Royal, Paul from Gore, Woodbine Assembly of God Church, Betty of Front Royal, Gary and Jerry from Highview, Ron and Vicki of Hagerstown, Maryland, Edna from Strasburg, Victory Church in Winchester, Virginia, Augusta Assembly of God, Brenda from Paw Paw, Patsy from Winchester, and Vernon from Winchester. You are helping to share the good news over Southern Light. If you would like the blessing of helping keep Southern Light on the air, our mailing address is 2304 Middle Road, Winchester, Virginia, 22601. 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

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At Southern Light, we're proud to mark this milestone by giving thanks to God for His blessings on our nation. 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

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In Luke 12:2, "For there is nothing covered that shall not be revealed, neither hid that shall not be known."

Welcome to today's game between the forces of good and the forces of evil. This event is hailed to be a fight to the finish, indeed a fight for life itself. The air is filled with great anticipation on both sides, and we're just about to begin. Ladies and gentlemen, please rise for the official anthem of each team. First, the devil and all his demons.

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1: It's a great day for a ball game today, and there's a lot of excitement here. We're going to get right into it. Here's the lineup for the forces of evil. Satan has hate on first base, envy and strife on two and three, greed, jealousy, and pain in the field, and the shortstop, there he is, covered by misery. Ignorance is pitching, gossip is catching, and he's spreading it all over town. Here's the lineup for the forces of good. Jesus has love, joy, and peace on the infield. Faith, goodness, and mercy out there. Wisdom is pitching. Knowledge is catching. And the shortstop, oh, I like this young man, is covered by prayer. Well, we've played 8.5 innings in this ball game, and everybody's tired, everybody's weary, and I don't think I've ever seen a contest that's been harder fought. No runs, no hits, no errors. Boy, Ignatz has really settled into a groove. He's thrown the home team so many curveballs they can't hit them. Here comes Love to the batter's box. The windup, the pitch, a base hit right up the middle, right under the second baseman's glove. Next to bat is a young man named Joy. Oh, he makes everybody feel good. Here's the stretch, the check of the runner. A base hit. Joy knocks him to second with a shout. Two men on, two out. Here comes Wisdom up to the batter's box. Here's the stretch, the pitch, ball one. The stretch. Ball two, high and inside. Catcher throws it back to Ignatz. Ignatz winds up, very deliberate, checks the runner. Here it comes, ball three. Three balls and no strikes on Wisdom. Ignatz takes his time, picks up the rosin bag, wipes his brow, goes into the stretch. Here it comes, ball four, he walked him, the bases are loaded. But I tell you one thing, two outs, it's late and time's running out. Here's an announcement from the dugout, time's been called.
2: We have a lineup change to make. Grace will now be batting.
1: Did you hear that, ladies and gentlemen? A rookie named Grace has been inserted into the lineup by the forces of good. I've heard a lot about this young man, I hear he does a great job. But it's his first time to ever play in the big game. The bases are loaded, bottom of the ninth, two outs, and a rookie named Grace in the batter's box. Well, Ignatz takes the stretch, checks the runners. Here comes the high leg kick. Here it comes, a fastball right down the middle. Grace hit it right in the center. There it goes to the deepest part of the outfield. They're trying to run it down. I don't believe there's any chance. There it goes. Hallelujah. Grace hit a home run. The home run that brought everybody home.

We've all made errors. The scoreboard of life says you're gone. But grace hit the home run that can bring everybody home.

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1: Here's the weather for the Southern Light listening area. It's currently 81 degrees under partly cloudy skies. The heat index 83 degrees. Humidity 57%. The wind is from the northwest at 11 miles per hour, and we have some hazy conditions. The forecast for this afternoon, mostly cloudy with a light breeze, with a temp 80 degrees. Then this evening, some clouds here and there and somewhat breezy, temperature 73 degrees. Overnight, a few clouds, about 64 degrees. And that's the weather for the northern Shenandoah Valley listening area.

0: There's a team of volunteers that keep the gospel music and Christian programming going over Southern Light. But there are many others who have a part in keeping this radio ministry on the air. 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Among those supporters, we want to thank Jim from Winchester, Lighthouse Full Gospel Church in Stephen City, Ashby of Front Royal, Albert from Winchester, Wayne and Joan from Stephen City, Virginia, Carolyn of Highview, Linda from Highview, Diana of Front Royal, Paul from Gore, Woodbine Assembly of God Church, Betty of Front Royal, Gary and Jerry from Highview, Ron and Vicky of Hagerstown, Maryland, Edna from Strasburg, Victory Church in Winchester, Virginia, Augusta Assembly of God, Brenda from Pawpaw, Patsy from Winchester, and Vernon from Winchester. You are helping to share the good news over Southern Light. If you would like the blessing of helping keep Southern Light on the air, our mailing address is 2304 Middle Road, Winchester, Virginia, 22601. 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

founding of our nation to this historic 250th anniversary year, America has much to remember and much to be thankful for. Southern Light is celebrating with music that honors God, appreciates the blessing of freedom, and encourages listeners from one generation to the next. Southern Light.

feel closer to God here on Southern Light. A promise from 1 Thessalonians, "For the Lord himself shall descend from heaven with a shout, with the voice of the archangel, and with the trump of God. And the dead in Christ shall rise first. Then we which are alive and remain shall be caught up together with them in the clouds to meet the Lord in the air. And so shall we ever be with him."

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1: Here's the weather for the Southern Light listening area. The temp is 82 degrees under clear skies. The heat index 83 degrees. Current humidity 51%. The wind is from the north at 9 miles per hour, and we have some hazy conditions. The forecast for this afternoon, mostly cloudy with a light breeze, with a temp 80 degrees. Then this evening, some clouds here and there and somewhat breezy, temperature 73 degrees. Overnight, a few clouds, about 64 degrees. And that's the weather for the Northern Shenandoah Valley listening area.
2: Hello, I'm Mickey Bell, your host for Throwback Gospel. This is the show that's heard each week right here, and we go back and relive some of our favorite memories of our favorite music. Of course, groups are recording great songs today, but we don't need to forget the songs that got us where we are. Buckle up,

The Kingdom Air is kicking off another week of Throwback Gospel. So glad to have you a part of the show. For the next 2 hours, we're throwing it back to some of the great songs of our past, like this one from The Kingsmen.

Oh my goodness, I can't tell you how many times I would have my drums set up in the living room and playing to that song right there, Saints Will Rise. Back in 1995, Shannon Childress was the keyboard player for the Hoppers, and he wrote this song that ended up being a chart topper for the Hoppers. It's called Anchored to the Power of the Cross.

We've got an anchor to the power of the cross. Every time I hear Kim Hopper sing, I'm thinking she's getting better with age. What do you think? I think she is. Hey, they're going on a cruise with us. I got details coming up.

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All the details are found at ultimatefancruise.com. Come on now, get those deposits made and go with us. Here's one from Karen Peck in New River. It's called I Am Blessed on Throwback Gospel.

is Legacy 5. It's Good to Know. Throwback Gospel. Still on the air for a couple of more hours, so you've got time to call a friend and let them know we're on the air. Enjoying some great music from the past, like this one from the McCameys.

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Welcome back into Throwback Gospel, the Kingsman Quartet, recorded Anchors Away on May the 10th, 1988, on an album that had the same name. Always remember that, and always remember the cover, because they're standing on top of a boat, you know? Anchor, boat. Here's music from the Hoppers.

That is music from the Hoppers from 1991 called Heavenly Sunrise. Let's go back to 1990. The project was Windows of Home, Gold City, recording this one called Do It by the Book. Hey, call somebody. Throwback Gospel's on the air.

You know, I've been called an awful lot of things in my lifetime, and, well, smart wasn't often one of them. But I was smart enough one day to call Jesus Christ the Lord of my life, and I called it quits to a whole lot of sinning. And it's because of that commitment that, well, some folks think it's funny and laugh and call me foolish. But let them go ahead and laugh, because you see, that doesn't really bother me at all. Because even a fool can see by the shape she's in that this old world's about to fall. But as long as I let Jesus call the shots, why, I've got nothing at all to fear. And when that roll is called...

Be Gone, released back in 1982, became one of the Hensons' most signature pieces. It actually went number one on the Southern Gospel charts back in July and August of 1984. Good music right there. Here are my friends, the Martins. Gonna stand on the promises here on Throwback Gospel.

this is Jeff Treese with Sunday Drive. In the 1990s, I played the piano for a hit group called the McCamies. And right here's a classic McCamies song on Throwback Gospel with Mickey Bell.

the McCameys, Roll That Burden on Me. Here's a song that was recorded back in the year of 2000. This project itself was notable because it produced 5 radio singles, including this top 10 hit, One Fine Day from N Harmony.

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And if you love gospel songs from the 80s, the 90s, and the early 2000s, then you're at the right place. Throwback Gospel with Mickey Bell is on.

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1: Here's the weather for the Southern Light listening area. The temp is 82 degrees under clear skies. The heat index 83 degrees. Current humidity 51%. The wind is from the north at 9 miles per hour. The forecast for this afternoon, mostly cloudy with a light breeze, with a temp 80 degrees. Then this evening, some clouds here and there and somewhat breezy, temperature 73 degrees. Overnight, a few clouds, about 64 degrees. And that's the weather for the northern Shenandoah Valley listening area.
2: 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It's Throwback Gospel with Mickey Bell.

That is music from the Magruders, bringing us back from our break. One called Saved by Grace. My buddies, the Martins, coming around now. I want to say a happy birthday to Miss Judy. Here's Running on Throwback Gospel.

you better start running. Hey, let's run it on back to 1988. Oh my goodness. The Nealands, Kelly Nealand, Jerry Thompson, Rex Nealand, Karen Peck Gooch, Todd Nealand, and Jeff Stice. The Nealands doing a song called Bring My Children Home here on Throwback Gospel.

I love it. The Neelands and Bring My Children Home. 2005, this song was recorded by the Mark Trammell Trio. You're right, trio, not quartet. It's one called This Time.

Hey, y'all, this is Mark Lowry, and if you love gospel songs from the 80s, the 90s, and the early 2000s, then you're at the right place. Throwback Gospel with Mickey Bell is

it's my buddy Mark Lowry, Jesus Laughing, here on Throwback Gospel. A little bit of Legacy 5 coming at you now. Also got one coming up here in just a moment for all of you moms out there. But first, in a minute.

that's a good one right there. Mississippi Live, 1987, The Kingsmen, and When Mama Prayed, Heaven Paid Attention. So glad to have you along with us. Here's Jesus Is Coming Soon, one of the original songs recorded by the Oak Ridge Boys back when they did gospel, throwback gospel.

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2: Oh my, Mickey is featuring songs from the late 90s and 2000s. Those were the days. Had I known that they were going to be some of the best days, I think I would have enjoyed them just a little bit more. This is Sherry Steele with the Steels. Hope you are enjoying this as much as I am.

Grew up listening to that song right there, The Tallies, and Sweeter as the Days Go By. Let's throw it back even further to 1981. They were known as the Rex Neeland Singers. Here was a song called Jesus Is Alive and Well on this Resurrection Weekend.

Jesus Came Out Alive, Brian Free and Assurance from 1994. Little Charles Johnson and the Revivers here on Throwback Gospel. I'm holding to his hand, and you know what? He's holding to mine.

as we feature some of the songs that kind of fit this Resurrection Easter weekend. Hope you're going to have a great one. Here's the Bolin family. Praise God, he's alive. It-

From the very first project recorded by Greater Vision, that's one called On a Journey. Here's a song first recorded by the Kingsmen back in 1995. It's fitting for this resurrection weekend, it's throwback gospel.

Resurrection Weekend wouldn't be complete without the Kingsmen doing a little bit of I Will Rise Up From My Grave. Hey, that's it for me for this weekend. Have a wonderful one. Here's the Happy Goodman family.

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1: Here's the weather for the Southern Light listening area. It's currently 81 degrees under partly cloudy skies. The heat index 82 degrees. Humidity 54%. The wind is from the north at 9 miles per hour. The forecast for this evening, partly cloudy with a light breeze. Temperature 73 degrees. Overnight, some clouds here and there, about 64 degrees. And then tomorrow, a few clouds with some light winds with a temp 80 degrees. And that's the weather for the northern Shenandoah Valley listening area.

0: There's a team of volunteers that keep the gospel music and Christian programming going over Southern Light. But there are many others who have a part in keeping this radio ministry on the air. 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Among those supporters, we want to thank Jim from Winchester, Lighthouse Full Gospel Church in Stephen City, Ashby of Front Royal, Albert from Winchester, Wayne and Joan from Stephen City, Virginia, Carolyn of Highview, Linda from Highview, Diana of Front Royal, Paul from Gore, Woodbine Assembly of God Church, Betty of Front Royal, Gary and Jerry from Highview, Ron and Vicki of Hagerstown, Maryland, Edna from Strasburg, Victory Church in Winchester, Virginia, Augusta Assembly of God, Brenda from Pawpaw, Patsy from Winchester, and Vernon from Winchester. You are helping to share the good news over Southern Light. If you would like the blessing of helping keep Southern Light on the air, our mailing address is 2304 Middle Road, Winchester, Virginia, 22601. 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
1: Here's the weather for the Southern Light listening area. The temp is 82 degrees under clear skies. The heat index 82 degrees. Humidity 48%. The wind is from the northwest at 9 miles per hour. The forecast for this evening, partly cloudy with a light breeze, temperature 73 degrees. Overnight, some clouds here and there, about 64 degrees. And then tomorrow, a few clouds with some light winds with a temp 80 degrees. And that's the weather for the northern Shenandoah Valley listening area.

0: There's a team of volunteers that keep the gospel music and Christian programming going over Southern Light. But there are many others who have a part in keeping this radio ministry on the air. 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Carolyn of Highview, Linda from Highview, Diana of Front Royal, Paul from Gore, Woodbine Assembly of God Church, Betty of Front Royal, Gary and Jerry from Highview, Ron and Vicki of Hagerstown, Maryland, Edna from Strasburg, Victory Church in Winchester, Virginia, Augusta Assembly of God, Brenda from Pawpaw, Patsy from Winchester, and Vernon from Winchester. You are helping to share the good news over Southern Light. If you would like the blessing of helping keep Southern Light on the air, our mailing address is 2304 Middle Road, Winchester, Virginia, 22601. 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

straw horse with a cap gun in his hand. In his dreams he must have fought every outlaw in the land.

Some say he was the best. He rode every bronc that ever came out of the West.

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1: Leviticus 23 says 6 days shall work be done, but the seventh day is the Sabbath of rest and holy convocation. You shall do no work therein. It is the Sabbath of the Lord in all your dwellings.

A flag on the porch, a breeze in the trees, a quiet reminder that gratitude still looks good on both a country and a heart. This summer, thank God for simple gifts and the freedom to enjoy them. Southern Light.

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It really was brown. Called Walk Around Me, Jesus. We took it to the record company. You heard that one. We took it to the record company, and we didn't even know if they would let us record it. But it's such a good song, at least I think it is. I like old-timey songs anyway. But, you know, you get to a place in life and you look back, and all those things that seem so important all at once ain't so important anymore. What's important is when you get to that place in life is that you got Jesus walking around that bedside. That's what matters. And all at once, that's all that matters. I want you to listen to a song called Walk Around Me, Jesus.

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1: Here's the weather for the Southern Light listening area. It's currently 81 degrees under clear skies. The heat index 82 degrees. Current humidity 51%. The wind is from the north at 5 miles per hour. The forecast for this evening, partly cloudy with a light breeze, temperature 73 degrees. Overnight, some clouds here and there, about 64 degrees. And then tomorrow, a few clouds with some light winds, with a temp 80 degrees. And that's the weather for the northern Shenandoah Valley listening area.

0: There's a team of volunteers that keep the gospel music and Christian programming going over Southern Light. But there are many others who have a part in keeping this radio ministry on the air. 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Carolyn of Highview, Linda from Highview, Diana of Front Royal, Paul from Gore, Woodbine Assembly of God Church, Betty of Front Royal, Gary and Jerry from Highview, Ron and Vicki of Hagerstown, Maryland, Edna from Strasburg, Victory Church in Winchester, Virginia, Augusta Assembly of God, Brenda from Paw Paw, Patsy from Winchester, and Vernon from Winchester. You are helping to share the good news over Southern Light. If you would like the blessing of helping keep Southern Light on the air, our mailing address is 2304 Middle Road, Winchester, Virginia, 22601. 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
1: Here's the weather for the Southern Light listening area. It's currently 81 degrees under clear skies. The heat index is 81 degrees. Humidity 47%. The wind is from the northeast at 4 miles per hour. The forecast for this evening, partly cloudy with a light breeze. Temperature 73 degrees. Overnight, some clouds here and there, about 64 degrees. And then tomorrow, a few clouds with some light winds with a temp 80 degrees. And that's the weather for the Northern Shenandoah Valley listening area.

the summer it's too hot, and in the winter it's too cold. In the springtime, when the weather's just right, you find someplace else to go. Well, it's up to the mountains or down to the beach or to visit some old friend, or just to stay home and kind of relax and hope some of the kin folks will start dropping in. Well, the church benches are too hard, and that choir sings way too loud. 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They'll set you back. But you go to that old ball game because you say it helps you to relax. Well, a headache Sunday morning and a backache Sunday night. But by work time Monday morning, you're feeling quite all right. While one of the children has a cold,

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Sometimes it gets too loud. 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

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You ought to preach the word with dignity instead of stomp and snort. Well, that preacher we've got must be the world's most stuck-up man. Well, one of the ladies

0: 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But there are many others who have a part in keeping this radio ministry on the air. We would like to say thank you to our supporters who help pay the bills each month and keep our radio signal strong. Among those supporters, we want to thank Jim from Winchester, Lighthouse Full Gospel Church in Stephen City, Ashby of Front Royal, Albert from Winchester, Wayne and Joan from Stephen City, Virginia, Carolyn of Highview, Linda from Highview, Diana of Front Royal, Paul from Gore, Woodbine Assembly of God Church, Betty of Front Royal, Gary and Jerry from Highview, Ron and Vicki of Hagerstown, Maryland, Edna from Strasburg, Victory Church in Winchester, Virginia, Augusta Assembly of God, Brenda from Pawpaw, Patsy from Winchester, and Vernon from Winchester. You are helping to share the good news over Southern Light. 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
2: Hello, Sally? Irma, guess who I saw walking past the liquor lounge today? Pastor Bob. What do you suppose he was doing in that part of town?
3: Hello, Clarence. Sally, mind you, this is not gossip. It's a prayer request. Pray for our pastor. He's been seen coming out of the liquor lounge.
4: Hello, Fry. Clarence. Our pastor was seen yesterday at the liquor lounge, sitting at a table with a strange woman. What about that? But don't repeat any of this.
5: Hello, Tom? Frank. I'm not supposed to repeat any of this, so I'm only going to say it once. Our pastor is an alcoholic, and he's cheating on his wife.

0: glad you came over, Annie. More tea?
1: Yes, thank you. Is it really true that Pastor Bob is a boozing, cocaine-addicted, wife-beating, communistic beeping Tom?
0: Yes, and even worse, he's a liberal. Oh! Excuse me, dearie. Hello?
2: Emma? Gertrude, have I got a juicy tidbit for you?
0: Lay it on, my sister.
2: You know that vicious rumor about Pastor Bob? It turns out that he was on that side of town visiting that new family that's been coming to church. But the best part is, he found out who started it, and he's going to confront them now as we speak.
0: Really?
2: You wouldn't happen to know who it is, would you?
0: Well, Annie, don't answer that!
3: Well, that tongue had a sharp and deadly edge, and it spread some vicious lies. But we used the two-edged sword of the spirit to cut it down to size. When it saw us filled with truth and love, its monstrous heart turned chicken. That day we used the word of God to give that tongue a lickin'.

0: the monster tongue.
1: I'm Pastor Bob. It happened to me. It could happen to you. Is that your phone ringing? What you gonna do?
2: There are names you have never heard. People who carried a cost so your ordinary day could exist. Some families are still carrying that weight. So gratitude should be more than a slogan. It should shape how we live. As America marks 250 years, may God steady this land, strengthen weary hearts, and teach us to live like freedom is worth honoring. Southern Life.

God's love in word and song here on Southern Light. A promise from 1 Thessalonians, "For the Lord himself shall descend from heaven with a shout, with the voice of the archangel, and with the trump of God. And the dead in Christ shall rise first. Then we which are alive and remain shall be caught up together with them in the clouds to meet the Lord in the air. And so shall we ever be with the Lord."

America turns 250 this year, old enough to have scars, young enough to need grace. Because the truth underneath this country was never brand new, that freedom is worth protecting, that rights come from God. 250 years later, that truth still stands. So thank God for what's good, pray for what's broken, and live like truth still matters. Southern Light.

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1: Here's the weather for the Southern Light listening area. Temperature 77 degrees under clear skies. Humidity 50%. The wind is from the north at 4 miles per hour. The forecast for this evening, partly cloudy with a light breeze. Temperature 73 degrees. Overnight, some clouds here and there, about 64 degrees. And then tomorrow, a few clouds with some light winds with a temp 80 degrees. And that's the weather for the northern Shenandoah Valley listening area.